0: When the game goes live, the conversation turns up. 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
1: All right, welcome back to BetMGM Tonight here on Westwood One Sports. He's Brett Evans. I'm Pat Boyle. Phone number to join the show is 310-840-4910. Let's get you a scoreboard update here because not even 5 minutes have gone by in Game 4 of the Stanley Cup Final with the Vegas Golden Knights leading the Carolina Hurricanes 2-1. This series just continues to deliver. We've got 2 goals on the board, and both of them from Carolina. Logan Stankoven with his 11th goal of the postseason just 1:06 into the game. And then just moments ago, Jackson Blake, his 6th goal of the playoffs. And the Hurricanes are already up 2-0 on Vegas. And by the way, it is Brandon Bussy in goal for Carolina. There's just no right way to pronounce that name. Brandon Bussy is in the game for Carolina. And it's not Freddie Anderson, so it's the first career playoff start for Bussy. And Carolina leads it 2-0. Talk about giving them some cushion for the cushion. Yeah, I mean, look, that's a tough last name to have. I'm sorry. There's no other way around it.
2: Yeah, a lot of picking on the playground, I think, Pat, with that last name.

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22: Making sure your kids get enough sleep. It's one of the most important things you can do for them as a parent, and yet it's often overlooked. Not only does sleep in the early years set the stage for mental and physical health, it also creates the foundation for how one sleeps later in life. That's according to the National Sleep Foundation. Now, that organization recommends 14 to 17 hours a night for newborns, 12 to 15 for infants, 11 to 14 for toddlers, 10 to 13 for preschoolers, and 9 to 11 for school-aged children. When it's age appropriate, start by talking to your kids about why sleep is important. It helps their body grow, helps their brains learn, helps their mood stay steady. Don't underestimate the importance of a routine. You can even narrate what you're doing step by step to help them along the way. I'm Dr. Sanjay Gupta, helping you live a better life.

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0: have to really believe what you're saying a lot of times. You'll get on a pulpit sometimes, and maybe you're not sure if it works, but you got to try to sell it to people. And it is so amazing. Like, they caught him outside. I don't know if people saw this, but they caught him as he's going down to Air Force One, and the media inevitably asked him about how he was booed at the game. And for those who don't know, in Manhattan, he only got like 17% of the vote. So I don't really know why he wanted to go to the game, because everybody knew he was going to get booed. New Yorkers were mad. We've had this conversation. People were mad that he was there. They interviewed people outside of Madison Square Garden. People were upset, all this kind of stuff. So, of course, during the national anthem, ESPN flips to the president, which was also on the big screen at MSG, Madison Square Garden. And a chorus, just a boo. Like, it's not mistakable in any way, shape, or form. Like, it is not mistakable. And he's saluting and keeps his composure or whatever. And then they catch up to him afterwards. He's going on to Air Force One, and they say to him, "So what did you think of the icy reception you got at the game?" And he says, "That was the greatest reception ever. No president has ever gotten a reception like that. It was unbelievable." In fact, and then these people come on to these news talk channels, and they say, "Yeah, it was just an amazing reception that he got." And it was like, really? Like, really? And he's so good. I have to give him credit at this. He's so good at believing himself that I think that it's in his head. And there's people like this who are just compulsive liars. And he just, like, says to these people, "It was the greatest reception that a president's ever gotten. It was amazing. I thought it was just amazing." And then he goes into the game itself and all that kind of stuff. So it turned out like most people thought it was going to be, that live in reality. But he has this amazing ability to just say things, and then he says it, believes it, and then everybody around him believes it, and it's unbelievable. And I'm just sitting there going, that is a hell of a skill. That is a hell of a skill.
1: I'm going to start doing that. I'm going to start doing that.
2: You should.
1: I'm going to start just saying random stuff on here, and everybody's going to believe me because I said it.
0: They are.
1: And I'm going to say it with authority. Oh,
0: I think that's what he does. I think that's what Screamin' Ace does. I think that's the thing. Like, that's just what you do. And people are like, and then what you start doing is you start going, like, I was like, did he really get booed? Maybe he didn't get booed. Maybe
1: I did not get booed. Those were woos. You heard woos. People are saying he was booed. Why would I be booed? I'm from New York. They were wooing me. You know who they were booing? They were booing Sleepy Joe. Sleepy Joe was asleep at the game. That was not me. That was not me. The fake news media will tell you I was asleep. No, I was wide awake. No one is the most awake. No one is the most alert. That's why I got wooed. Wow.
2: I doubled the size of it, you dumb person.
1: Wow, I got one of them pretty early.
0: That's a 10 out of 10.
1: Thank you.
0: I mean, honestly, and we're asking you to do this at what time is it even? It's 13 minutes past the hour. It is early. That is very impressive. I don't care Alec Baldwin. I don't care Shane Gillis. I don't care whoever has the best one. That was amazing.
1: Thank you.
0: He did fall asleep, and then he denied that he fell asleep. He was like, "I was on cocaine. I don't know how I can fall asleep."
1: I'm the most alert. I'm the most alert. That's me blinking. I'm blinking. Do you not blink?
0: Look, we're showing it on the YouTube. You got to see this on the Drake Tolles show. Plus, it looks like James Dolan, the Knicks owner, is asleep right next to him.
1: He is.
0: Like, I don't know.
1: Then we have this one. And then we have this one. Long blinks, very long blinks, guys.
3: And blinks.
1: I was blinking.
0: It was the world's longest blink. I don't know what you're talking about. Anyway, non-political. This is not a political show. It's just, come on, man. I mean, everything that came out of Game 3, I'm sorry. When they talk about this, you know, Game 3, is it going to be Wemby's 32? Is it going to be Brunson's 30-something? Is it going to be, you know... maybe it'll be people who were on the side, whatever the case may be. But, I mean, that was just that was the number one story. Now, having said that, there was a game that was actually played in Game 3. And we're going to get into this in about 6 minutes. We'll talk about the officials. I just want people to make up their mind. We'll get into that in just a second. It's too soft officiating, too hard officiating. But as far as the game itself, and your notes today, by the way, I got to show this to people. They're just, look at how extensive these notes are. But the biggest thing is, beyond who was at the game and beyond the president, beyond this and that, Karl Anthony Towns, going into Game 3 in the first two games of the series, he was the MVP. And in Game 3, it was like, hello, is this thing on? And Wemby dominated. So I don't want to oversimplify this whole thing, but it seems to me Like, Jalen Brunson has been extremely inefficient. He's shooting like 37%, 31% from three, but he hits the shots when they matter. But it comes down to, I think, to be overly simplistic and every, you know, because you have 18 hours to fill, you know, SportsCenter's there and inside the NBA's there and all these different people have a job to do, so they've got to all fill in this time. But let's just really boil this thing down. If Wemby shows up for four quarters, which sometimes he does and sometimes he doesn't because he's 22, San Antonio's got a heck of a chance. If Karl Anthony Towns is what he was in game three, New York has no chance. I mean, it's pretty simple, isn't it? That's overly simplistic, maybe. And good night, everybody. After, you know, hey, welcome to the NBA Finals. Here's what's going to happen. If Karl Anthony Towns is really good, the Knicks are going to win. If Wemby's really good, the Spurs are going to win. Back to you. Like, that's really it. And then whatever the 18 other hours of fluff that you have to talk about is fine. But doesn't it just come down to essentially that?
1: That's like, what Mike Brown said. He just needs to get more touches. Wait, really? I'm like, all right. And more on that at 8 a.m.
0: Like, thank you. Yeah, Mike Brown walked right into that one. Touch yourself. Thank you, Mike Brown.
3: But really,
0: I mean, honestly, I mean, we've got like 80 hours of programming and starting now. I'm sure, you know, whenever Screamin' A starts screaming and Mike Greenberg and all the other different people that got to talk about this thing, you know, backwards, forwards, and upside down. But that Wemby scored 32. He was great from the start. He could still be better, by the way, if he had any kind of low post game. But okay. But Karl Anthony Towns just disappeared. It was just, he just wasn't there, and I think it really comes down to that. We're going to talk more about Game 4, obviously. We've got hours to fill as well, so it can't be that simplistic, but it kind of seems like it.
1: We'll so just replay that
0: give
1: segment.
0: Give us your thoughts on that. Yeah, we'll, I mean, really, that. We could just do that for 2 hours, and then we'll just flip in some personal information, and the show can be over. But anyway, 310-840-4910. If you would like to be our first and maybe only caller of the day, I wish we had stuff to give away. It's always famous in radio. I don't know what I have here. I could send somebody something. I have some lip stuff. Oh. I can send you. I have half a Diet Mountain Dew. I have a charger that I don't think works. Like, I can put that all in a package if you want to be our first caller of the day. And
1: Curtis will send you a love letter. Curtis will send you a love letter. He'll even kiss it. Curtis will send you
4: absolutely not
1: a handwritten letter.
0: No? That would be a, you know what? I think we could get a caller if Curtis would just autograph anything. Like, is there anything in that studio Curtis could autograph?
1: Something? I will send someone send some Big Sin fur, some Sinatra fur.
0: Oh, that'll do it. There is a freak out there that's like, this is Addie's cat. This is Addie's cat. She touched this fur.
4: Totally take that the wrong way.
0: Right? I mean, look at the chat room right now. I guarantee you. Like, the stuff I was just showing, they're like, no interest whatsoever. Curtis love letter, no interest whatsoever. Then Addie says, I'll send you some cat fur. I can guarantee that chat room. The Drake Toll Show on YouTube.
3: Big Gooner.
0: There's people going, okay, what's the number again? 310-840-4910. If you would like some cat fur, call now. It was touched by Addie. It's from Addie's cat. That's your, is there hair balls laying around, or would you have to cut the
1: no,
0: hair?
1: No, I think I would have to, like, pet her.
4: Not the 90s.
1: I think I'd have to pet her and then just, like, you know.
0: Put a hairball in an envelope and send it to somebody. I promise.
1: With love.
0: Call now. 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Call now. 310-840-4910. All right. Make your choice here. Some people were upset about the Oklahoma City series because they were calling too many fouls. Now they're not calling enough fouls. Which is it? We'll get into that conversation coming up next. The Drake Toll Show. John Lund in for Drake. 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
16: 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Jacob Townsend with you on this Wednesday. Brent Hubbs is always on a Wednesday morning. He's going to join us at 8:30 from VolQuest. Also in hour number three this morning at 8:10, we're going to be joined by Steve Wilmoth, the obviously the editor and owner of TriCitySports.com. Obviously, yesterday the TSSAA made news that they're going to bring in a shot clock to high school basketball in the state of Tennessee, really beginning this upcoming season. If you want to use it for the Hall of Champion games or early season tournaments, you will be able to this upcoming season, but it will fully go into effect during the 2029-30 high school basketball season. They're going to do this over a four-year span of a process of sort of getting it into schools, obviously getting shot clocks purchased, getting them obviously put into system, getting people to learn how to execute the shot clock, all those different things. So those are things to be keeping an eye on there in high school basketball moving forward. We're going to touch on that there, Steve, coming up in the third hour of the show. He's going to join us at 8:10. In the final hour of the show, we're going to be back to the NHRA drag racing conversation. It's obviously Thunder Valley coming up this weekend there at Bristol Motor Speedway. Justin Ashley will join us at 9:10. Jordan Vandegrift at 9:30 in the final hour. So that's what's coming up here as we continue here on the Morning Monster on this Wednesday morning. We'll hit some on that TSSAA shot clock news coming up here later on this morning as well. Also, the Lady Vols, we told you yesterday in the drill, they were parting ways with their hitting coach, Craig Snyder. After two seasons in Knoxville, they made that news official on Monday. Then on Tuesday, they made it official they'd found his replacement. Karen Weekly following in the footsteps of Josh Heupel and taking a top assistant from the national champions. Now, she didn't do it the night of the national championship game like Heupel did the next morning with Derek Owings, the strength coach from Indiana, coming to Tennessee back in January. But she does take the hitting coach from Texas, the two-time defending national champions now there for the Longhorns, as we'll get to that story coming up there later on this morning as well. Also, your phone calls at 423-477-1064, 423-477-1064. Toll free outside the Tri-Cities at 866-333-WXSN. That's 866-333-9976. I know I haven't mentioned this the last couple of days, so let me just say this once again here, here on the show before we get fully started here in just a moment. And that is that, obviously, if you go to 640thebxsm.com, we got about a week left in this contest. So if you go to 640thebxsm.com, we're doing our 2026 Father's Day contest there for our 640 the BXSM, the Sports Monster Father's Day contest, where we want to keep all the sporty dads a chance to keep on rocking here in 2026. We're giving away a chance to win a Father's Day prize pack with a brand new rocking chair from Mox of Jonesboro, a $100 gift certificate from Phil's Dream Pit, and a $75 gift card from the Chop House of Kingsport. Yeah, one person, one dad is getting all of that. A rocking chair from Mox of Jonesboro, a $100 gift certificate from Phil's Dream Pit, and a $75 gift card from Chop House of Kingsport. 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And it's got the Father's Day graphics, got all those logos of those businesses along with their station logo on it. You can click on that, and that will take you to the contest. Or on the left side of the page, you can go to our contest page, which will also take you there to the 640, the BXSM Father's Day contest as well. 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It's not an and or. It's not an if and or. It's an and. You get all three. One father will get all three here in 2026. Just go to 640thebxsm.com to enter to win. And good luck and happy Father's Day from right here at 640thebxsm, the Sports Monster. And we'll crown that lucky dad next week here on the show. All right. So as we continue here on this Wednesday morning, 627. Yesterday, Big 12 Commissioner Brett Yormark met with commissioners across the league. All 16 of them. Not just Kirby Hokut, the AD at Texas Tech. Not just the ones that already publicly made their feelings known to certain media members in the last day or two. No, he met with all 16. And after the meeting, he released a statement through the conference saying, quote, "We had a thoughtful and productive conversation with our athletic directors today as we continue to work through the broader implications of this situation." And obviously this situation is Brennan Soresby, the Texas Tech quarterback, being ruled eligible by a judge with an injunction against the NCAA on Monday morning in Lubbock County, Texas, that even though he is admitted to gambling, and specifically gambling on college football, and even more specifically, gambling on his own team while he was at Indiana in 2023, he is still going to be able to play once he obviously goes through a two-game suspension to open up the 2026 season. Brett Yormark went on to say, "Many of our athletic directors voiced their opinions. We will continue to have open and honest dialogue amongst the group, and until there is something to report, these conversations will remain within the conference." That's a warning shot. Don't go out there leaking what you're feeling to some Ross Dellinger, Pete Thamel, Brandon Marcello, whoever it may be out there covers the sports. Don't go out there and start giving away stuff just because maybe it's not going the way you want it in the meeting. That was a warning shot to the other 16 ADs across the league. Brandon Marcello, who covers college football for CBS Sports, did tweet out yesterday, quote, "Every Big 12 AD but Texas Tech's Kirby Hokut believes Brennan Soresby should not play. That was communicated today on the call. There are plenty of ideas to convince slash pressure Tech to cut Soresby loose, but ADs believe it's common sense. He bet on his sport. Tech shouldn't play him." I would agree. I think it is also common sense. We talked about it a great deal yesterday. And Brett Yormark and the Big 12 are at the moment, until we find out when this appeals case will actually take place, this falls on them. This is going to be on them until actually we find out if the NCAA is going to be able to get an appeals court to hear their case at any point in time that is going to be in the near enough future to where this is going to matter prior to the season. Because if it's not going to matter prior to the season on the appeals case, then the case really comes down to just the precedent it will set moving forward with college athletics. Which, again, even if they don't get it before the season, I do believe the NCAA will go forward with the case. Because they don't want the precedent set. They want to set some precedent that, no, this isn't going to happen with everybody else. But still, they want to make sure also that Brennan Soresby is not going to play in 2026. And if it's not going to be able to take place with an appeal in state court there or in state court there in the state of Texas, then they need the Big 12 to step up and do something on their end. And we talked about it yesterday. Gene Taylor, the AD of Kansas State, had already made his feelings known to Ross Dellinger, Yahoo Sports, on Monday, as had Mark Harlan, the AD at Utah. Two sitting Big 12 athletic directors at two other schools. Sonny Dykes, the head football coach at TCU, whose dad, Spike Dykes, coached at Texas Tech. Sonny is an alum of Texas Tech. Made it clear that he thought this was ludicrous. We've talked about it numerous times. Most people agree. This is one of the very few occasions where we've seen it kind of twice in recent weeks and months in college football. It feels like the majority actually agree on something. And not just a 55% majority. We're talking 75, 80, 85, sometimes 90%. I think on this situation, we're probably up to 95, almost close to 100, except for folks in Lubbock, Texas. And the other thing was, maybe we're about 85% of people being against a 24-team college football playoff, except for obviously now people who maybe hold some of the power in

0: the Eric Ann Show. So Charlie and Brian were on yesterday, and they were talking about the fact that, you know, Texas Tech doesn't need Brendan Sorensen to make the college football playoff. Their schedule was pretty light last year, and they made it without him as a Big 12 champion. This year, their schedule, at least on paper as of June 10th, seems even lighter. And the rest of their roster, you would think, is better this year than for the Red Raiders. They should be able to make the CFP without him. Here's why they believe they need Brendan Sorensen. Brendan Sorensen is the guy that can take him to the next level. Not only could they be a college football playoff team, they could be a college football playoff winning team. Remember last year they made the CFP and got shut out by Oregon in the Orange Bowl 23-0. Not even close to moving the ball. Barely got first downs in that game against the Ducks. In the quarterfinals, they got a first round bye, so they got to move on there to the Orange Bowl to play Oregon as the number 4 seed, as the Big 12 champion. That's what they looked like last year, because they probably were a little bit lacking at the quarterback position to really make a difference. They had enough at the QB position and everything else to win the Big 12. Probably not enough to actually go up against the top level of competition when we're talking about the Oregons, the Indianas, the Ohio States, probably even the Georgias, the Ole Misses, the Miamis last year. Once you got into the playoff, they probably were going to be a tough matchup to go up against almost any of those teams in 2025. Now, with Brendan Sorensen, a guy that people believe could be a first-round draft pick next April in the NFL draft, he could be a difference maker, as we said yesterday. That's why they want him so bad. They believe this is a window to where they can go win a national championship, a window they've never had before in Lubbock for Texas Tech. They don't want that, see that window closed because, oh, well, it didn't happen while he was here. He's in therapy for it. He's learning from it. This will hurt him. And what they mean by hurt him is really it's going to hurt us. When they talk about irreparable harm to Brendan Sorensen, what they mean is irreparable harm to Texas Tech. And so it's going to fall on the Big 12 right now to decide whether or not they want to take off maybe the team that can probably be their only hope to winning a national championship this year and maybe for the foreseeable future for the Big 12. Because it's hard to really sort of fathom a team right now outside of Texas Tech being able to take that step to where you have teams who can make the playoff. BYU's been on the bubble the last couple of years. Arizona State got in there in the first year of the 12-team playoff. It wasn't that long ago. TCU played in the national title game in 2022. That seems like a little bit of a flash in a pan, maybe even a little bit fluke. But still, we know what the score was that night in Los Angeles against Georgia. They were there. Does the Big 12 want to take that off the board for what, for doing the right thing, in my opinion, and I think in most people's opinion? That's what Brett Yormark and his conference have to figure out there moving forward. We'll wait to see what happens. 6:36 here on this Wednesday morning. Let's head to the phone lines before we step out for a break as we continue here on this first hour of a Wednesday on the Morning Monster. Good morning. You're on the Morning Monster.
1: Morning, Jacob.
0: Hey.
1: So I agree with everything you're saying about the gambling issue with the kid and how he shouldn't play and, you know, conferences need to step in. But at the same time, we need to consider the fact that every other commercial that you play is about sports betting.
0: Mm-hmm.
1: We've got a problem. I'm not saying that the kid doesn't deserve to sit out, you know, because he knew it was wrong. My daughter-in-law played tennis in the NCAA, and they couldn't even play fantasy football.
0: Yeah.
1: So I know the disclosure that they signed, and he was in the wrong.
0: Yeah.
1: But we need to consider what we're feeding our kid with our commercials and this sports betting stuff. It's become an issue.
0: No, I understand exactly where you're coming from. And it was literally
1: every other commercial that you have on is about a sports betting group.
0: Yeah, and I know we got the Poly Market, I think is what it's being at the moment. That's sort of the one that's, at least on our air, I know that's the one that's coming through a lot. Well, I know, obviously, our network that we have with us that is not our choice, but it is the network that we have now, is obviously very betting heavy. And I understand exactly what you're meaning. I'm trying to decide how I want to phrase this because

0: I agree with you. I think there is a problem of how deep we've gotten into it and how quickly we've gotten into it once it was made legal several years ago across the country that that you can now do this legally now moving forward. You know, when Pete Rose got in trouble for it, it was during a time when it was illegal in the country to gamble outside of obviously specific places in the United States to go and bet on games. That's not the case now with Brendan Sorsby. It is a very different country when it comes to sports gambling that we now live in 30 plus years later. I do think there is an extent to the conversation of the fact that we now have so much attention on it that it should make it even more important to have more integrity in it. And by integrity, I'm talking about the fact to make sure that we know that there is no sort of dirty moves being made behind the line. And here's the thing. We don't have any evidence that Brendan Sorsby obviously was throwing games or anything to that extent. When he was betting on Indiana, he wasn't playing for Indiana. I get that. But it opens up a lot of other conversations and a lot of other possibilities for people to think about if they know that somebody is. And that's going to be a storyline this year. If Brendan Sorsby does play for Texas Tech in 2026, and we mentioned it yesterday with Bud, every time he throws an interception, every time he throws an incompletion, every time he overthrows somebody, you go, man, how did he miss that throw so badly? People are going to go, oh, well, maybe he's got a little bit on the road team here. Maybe he's got the under. Maybe he's got Texas Tech only plus the 6 points rather than minus the 6 points, whatever it may be. I'm with you. I understand where you're coming from. I'm right there with you. There's a lot of this that we have to all sort of gather and sort of think about of how we sort of move forward in the sports gambling conversation. And we do it a fair amount during the college football season, certainly. I've brought it up several times. We have Lee Sterling on Thursday mornings. I do the pick six segments on Fridays at the end of the show as well. I don't think we hammer it. I don't. That's a personal opinion. Everybody has their own. Some people don't want to see it at all. And I know there's the folks out there who know that when we're going to get to College Game Day this coming fall, that we're going to have College Game Day doing several segments on Brendan Sorsby, whether that's him not playing or him playing early in the season. And the next segment, they're going to be talking about their underdogs that day. And they're going to have the betting lines on their graphics on that day there on the show. I get that there's a little bit of irony to that. I get that there's some would call that hypocrisy on that. I look at it a little bit differently. I do. But I definitely get where you're coming from. And there is a part of this to where I'm very wary of trying to protect people that are at the point of where they are able to make their own decisions. And that's what we're talking about with guys, people in at the age of Brendan Sorsby now in their early 20s and college age students. But there is a little bit of, you're still not under, even at that point, I was there not that long ago. You don't understand everything. You don't have all the answers, nor does anybody else. But at that point, you have even less of the answers. And you are certainly vulnerable to falling into certain traps, for lack of a better term. And so I get where you're coming from, and I appreciate where you're coming from, because I can tell that obviously you have at least family that have been around this to understand these sort of rules that are in place for college athletes. As you said, I believe it was a daughter that played college tennis a moment ago. The problem here is that in this situation is that I don't want to make it so much about the fact of the other stuff, because at times, I think that's where Texas Tech is getting a little bit of sympathy from specifically the judge in this case to get the injunction, is that we're now trying to make Brendan Sorsby a victim. And I don't want to do that, because I don't believe he is a victim. I believe Brendan Sorsby made mistakes, and that's on him. And he's got to live with those mistakes. Now, are there things that we can all do better with this conversation about sports gambling? I agree with you. There are things we need to do better with it. That doesn't mean to get rid of it. It's here. It's part of the dialect. It's part of the conversation. It's the amount of money it's bringing in every year. It's got to be a part of the conversation when you're talking about sports to an extent. That extent, I still think several years into this, is still being figured out.
1: Yeah, I mean, again, we agree on everything. It's just, I think if you got to look at it through each lens, and that's one of the lenses that came up to me last night is, you know, we got to examine how we're approaching, not just kids, but as a country, how we're approaching sports betting, and it is out of hand. So that was all I was trying to say.
0: I appreciate you. Thank you so much for the call. And I don't disagree with you. We got into this so quickly, and you knew it was coming, that this dam was going to break at some point. And when it did, it was overwhelming. And as immediately it went to ESPN having specific shows for it, it went from radio stations having specific shows for it. Now, it's always been a part of the conversation in certain places over the years. And I think the conversation at times is really fun. I like having Lee Sterling on the show. I like doing the pick six segment. Now, I don't think it's something that needs to be sort of beat over the head. I just did, I guess it was either last week. I think it was last week. I talked about the fact that DraftKings had released some betting lines for early season games next college football season for Tennessee, sort of their games of the year lines. I think those are interesting ways to look at different conversations about specifically college football, but really sports in general, depending upon different things. But I agree with you that it is bringing some things that may be a little bit, that used to be so much in the back room. We kept in the closed, dark room, locked the door, and you didn't want to go back in the back to see it. To now, we brought it out in the open. Boy, it's it can be infecting at times with it. And I get exactly where you're coming from. I brought it up several times. You know, I've mentioned it even since the beginning of this with Brendan Sorsby, because there was a number of people who brought it up a number right there at the beginning of when he was first suspended and these stories were coming out there late April, early May, whenever that was, that, you know, it's ironic about how people were taking their stance on it, yet they were also, you know, having sports gambling conversations. I do think you can do, I think you can have both. I do believe that. And I do think that for the most part, we've tried to be pretty fair on this issue. I know yesterday we kind of got off the rails a couple different times, but I do think we've been fair for the most part on this issue and understanding that, yeah, we do handle some sports gambling stuff here specifically. And I certainly know our network does, when we go to them in the evenings throughout the night and into the early mornings, that they certainly handle a good bit of the gambling stuff as, they merged with a network that is literally called BetMGM. I believe one of our evening shows is called BetMGM. That's one of the gambling networks. So I understand where you're coming from as well. 6:45 on this Wednesday morning as we continue on the Morning Monster and 6:40 the BXSM. As we continue on this Wednesday morning, the TSSAA made news on Tuesday. They're bringing a shot clock to high school basketball in the state of Tennessee. We'll go into what that means and the process of that as we continue on this Wednesday morning.
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12: Start here on a Wednesday morning. We'll look for those scattered rain showers and storms to redevelop this afternoon. This evening, you could see some heavy downpours as well. Only an isolated flood risk here today. Meanwhile, tomorrow, more sunshine, more heat, less rain, 90 degrees for Thursday. From Storm Team Love Weather, I'm meteorologist Jeremy Eisenzoff.
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0: 6:52 on this Wednesday morning as we continue on the Morning Monster and 6:40 the BXSM. So the TSSAA Board of Control members voted 8-4 on Tuesday to pass a proposal at their June 9th meeting to implement a 35-second shot clock during TSSAA basketball games moving forward, beginning this season in a slow process moving forward. Now, what this will look like is over a 4 years time span. Beginning this season, a shot clock, it'll be a 35-second shot clock, can be used, not doesn't have to be, but can be used during Hall of Champions games and holiday tournaments to help schools ease into the numerous challenges that may be faced with adding this shot clock. Full implementation of the rule will begin during the 2029-30 high school basketball season. There are specifications that will be ironed out by the TSSAA over the course of the next few months and years, but if the rules obviously mimic college basketball, a turnover would occur if a team doesn't get a shot off or by hitting the rim in a 35-second span after beginning a possession. This was first introduced by Bartlett High School. Now, they wanted it during a 3-year span. Jody Wright, the longtime head coach at Fulton in the Knoxville area, a Hall of Fame head coach, had said, no, I think 4 years is the right time span. Schools have to figure this out, both money-wise, to not only get the shot clock to then get it installed, and then the money-wise to then have somebody run it. Now, this can be a little bit different here. The question is going to become, are there going to be enough officials to then have an official run the shot clock? Or are each school going to have to then pay somebody to run the shot clock like they do for a game clock operator, like they do, obviously, for the scoreboard operator there for the rest of the high school basketball games that are already being used? We're going to touch on this more throughout the morning. We're going to hit on some more next hour. Steve Wilmoth there with TriCitySports.com is going to join us also at 8:10 in hour number three. He was down at the meeting yesterday there in Mount Juliet when this was voted on Tuesday. So we'll get to that more there with him as well. And we'll go through a little bit more of the details of this as we continue as well on this Wednesday morning. It is 6:54 on this Wednesday. Got to step out for a break. We'll be back in wrapping up hour number one after this on 640 the BXSM.
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12: Happy Wednesday, everybody. Another muggy start here on a Wednesday morning. We'll look for those scattered rain showers and storms to redevelop this afternoon, this evening. You could see some heavy downpours as well. Only an isolated flood risk here today. Meanwhile, tomorrow, more sunshine, more heat, less rain, 90 degrees for Thursday. From Storm Team Love Weather, I'm meteorologist Jeremy Eisenzoff.
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0: 6:59 on this Wednesday morning as we continue on the Morning Monster, and 6:40 to the BXSM, the Sports Monster. Wrapping up hour number one. Note there, we mentioned earlier, Lady Vols have gotten themselves a new hitting coach there for Karen Weekly in Tennessee. Texas's Aaron Earlywine been the hitting coach there for the Longhorns for the last several years after spending 11 years as the head coach at Missouri. He also had helped Ole Miss get to the College World Series. After this past season at Texas, where he was the hitting coach there for the Longhorns, they won the national championship. He's now coming to Tennessee. 1 hour down, three more to go on a Wednesday. It's the Morning Monster, 6:40, the BXSM.
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26: 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The alien completely silenced Madison Square Garden last night, dropping a monster 32 points to hand the Knicks their first loss in 46 days. San Antonio cuts the series to 2-1 with a gritty 115-111 victory, proving the young Spurs aren't bowing out early. Game 4 is Wednesday. I'm Drake Toll.
27: Hey, this is Lauren, and a little thing I love about the hash brown scramble burrito is that it's going to add the protein that you need, the eggs with those crispy nuggets. 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

0: Happy Wednesday, everybody. Another muggy start here on a Wednesday morning. We'll look for those scattered rain showers and storms to redevelop this afternoon, this evening. You could see some heavy downpours as well. Only an isolated flood risk here today. Meanwhile, tomorrow, more sunshine, more heat, less rain, 90 degrees for Thursday. From Storm Team Love Weather, I'm meteorologist Jeremy Eisenzoff.
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3: For a Monster Sports update on this Wednesday morning, I'm Jacob Towns on 640 WXSM, the Sports Monster. Stanley Cup Finals Game 4 last night in Las Vegas, so the Carolina Hurricanes take the win of the Golden Knights 5-3 to even up that series at 2 games apiece. In the MLB last night, the Braves lose on the road at the White Sox in 10 innings, 6-5. Braden Montgomery, the former Texas A&M Aggie, in his Major League debut with a walk-off 2-run home run to get the win there for Chicago. It was the Reds winning on the road in 11 innings over the San Diego Padres 5-3. The Braves also, though, in their loss to the White Sox, lost Ronald Acuna Jr. He left during the game last night in the fourth inning as he came up limping after running through first base in the top half of the inning. Eli White came into the game for him in right field. He left the game with what the Braves called left hamstring tightness. We'll wait to see if there's any further diagnosis on him moving forward. Former Atlanta Brave Freddie Freeman got his 2,500th career hit last night in their blowaway win over the Pittsburgh Pirates. We'll wait to see if he's able to get the 3,000. Obviously, a lockout in 2027 could certainly affect that. Big 12 athletic directors met with Commissioner Brett Yormark on Tuesday about Brennan Sorsby and the injunction that he received on Monday in Lubbock County, Texas. It was made clear to the commissioner, according to reports by Brandon Marcello of CBS Sports, that 15 of the 16 ADs believe that Brennan Sorsby has no business playing in college football this upcoming season. Obviously, the only one who did not feel that way, Texas Tech's AD, Kirby Hocut. Also on Tuesday, SEC and Big Ten presidents and chancellors met with Senators Ted Cruz and Maria Cantwell, the two senators that are sponsoring the Protect College Sports Act in the Senate. In an SEC statement released on Tuesday following their meeting, which is the statement came from University of Tennessee Chancellor Dondi Plowman, who's the chair of the presidents and chancellors for the SEC. She said, quote, "The presidents and chancellors of the Southeastern Conference sincerely appreciate the opportunity to meet today with Senator Ted Cruz and Senator Maria Cantwell regarding the Protect College Sports Act. This was a productive dialogue that enabled us to directly address the common view shared by our member universities, while also recognizing the positive elements of the bill working to establish greater stability in college sports." South Carolina has their new baseball coach, and it is Kevin Schnall, the former head coach at Coastal Carolina. He's been the leading favorite for the job for most of this process since the job came open in late March. Now Schnall is officially going to become the new head coach of the Gamecocks after taking Coastal Carolina to the title game in 2024. According to reports by WARL Raleigh TV station on Tuesday, North Carolina State is opening an investigation to LSU over their hiring of what is now the former North Carolina State men's basketball coach, Will Wade, after he obviously was just in North Carolina State for one season and then went back to LSU where he'd previously been the head coach. This comes 3.5 months after his departure on March 25th. Christopher Bell was injured in a crash with Chase Elliott on Sunday in Michigan. And according to reports on Tuesday, according to Joe Gibbs Racing, he has a fractured wrist after the hard crash there in Michigan. But they say he's going to be ready to race this weekend in Pocono. The Cincinnati Bengals are restructuring Joe Burrow's deal to free up some cap space there for the Bengals as they're trying to rework through a few other deals there for the team as they move through this offseason. Also, as the PGA Tour is restructuring their schedule for the 2027 season, the Rocket Classic that's actually coming up next month in Detroit will be the final tournament there in Detroit, according to the tournament directors on Tuesday, as the PGA Tour will not be returning to Detroit in 2027. That is your Monster Sports update on this Wednesday morning. I'm Jacob Townsend on 640 the BXSM, the Sports Monster.
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0: Happy Wednesday, everybody. Another muggy start here on a Wednesday morning. We'll look for those scattered rain showers and storms to redevelop this afternoon, this evening. You could see some heavy downpours as well. Only an isolated flood risk here today. Meanwhile, tomorrow, more sunshine, more heat, less rain, 90 degrees for Thursday. From Storm Team Love Weather, I'm meteorologist Jeremy Eisenzoff.
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3: 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The Lady Vols, just one day after parting ways with their previous hitting coach, Craig Snyder, now have a new hitting coach. Aaron Earlywine making his way over to Knoxville after a year at Texas, their assistant head coach and hitting coach there for the Longhorns, where they were obviously the national champions this past season, is now coming to Knoxville to take over as the new hitting coach for Tennessee. As this was first reported there by the Knoxville News Sentinel on Tuesday, Earlywine's also the former head coach at Missouri from 2007 through 2018, where he amassed over 600 career wins during that time there in Como. He also then went on to become an assistant coach at Ole Miss prior to going to Texas, so he has plenty of experience inside the SEC. For Tennessee baseball, last week they have been announced that Nick Abraham, the relief pitcher from this past season, was going to return to Tennessee for the 2027 season. On Tuesday, he announced he had changed his mind. He was going to be entering the transfer portal for two seasons in Knoxville, so add him to the list of Tennessee players that are entering the portal. And also add freshman right-handed pitcher Sawyer Deering, who had a 6.75 ERA in 10 appearances this past year and just 6 2/3, also going into the portal, according to Ben McKee of 24/7 Sports on Tuesday. The TSSAA's Board of Control voted 8-4 on Tuesday at their meeting in Mount Juliet to implement a proposal for a 35-second shot clock in basketball. This is going to be a 4-year implementation. This upcoming season, the shot clock will be able to be used for Hall of Champion games and holiday tournaments, and this will be the process moving forward until the 2029-30 season when the shot clock will then be fully implemented in high school basketball in the state of Tennessee. ETSU baseball player Tristan Curlis has been named the ABCA's All-Southeast Region First Team there for Curlis, and ETSU becomes the fifth Buck in the past 4 years to earn All-Region honors there from the ABCA. Appalachian League scores last night in 7 innings. It was Johnson City trouncing Elizabethan 12-0. It was Danville shutting out Greenville 6-0, and it was Kingsport stealing for the first win, falling the Bluefield 5-3. Ron Capps is going to be inducted into the Legends of Thunder Valley. Bristol Motor Speedway and obviously the Thunder Valley announced there on Tuesday as he's the third active participant to be inducted into the Legends of Thunder Valley. And he's the winningest NHRA funny car driver there for Ron Capps. He'll be inducted there this weekend. Also, Ron is scheduled to join us here on the Morning Monster on Friday at 8:30. Also, it should be noted this weekend they'll change up the schedule a little bit. Gates are now going to open at 11 a.m. on Friday, and beginning off there were Sportsman time runs and qualifying there, and then the Midway opens at 1 p.m., followed by Factory Stock Showdown qualifying at 2:15, leading all the way up to obviously the Nitro qualifying that evening, followed by fireworks on Friday night there at Thunder Valley. Former ETSU women's basketball player Kendall Foley is now returning to the Southern Conference, but as an assistant coach at Furman. After spending this past season as an assistant coach at the Air Force Academy in Colorado, she's now heading back to the Southern Conference there for Foley, and she'll be joining Pierre Curtis' staff there in Greenville as on the staff there for the Paladins. ETSU's men's tennis coach Ricky Rojas has been named the ITA/Dunlop Ohio Valley Region Men's Tennis Coach of the Year. Milligan's men's and women's cross-country and track and field teams claim top 10 USTFCCCCA Programs of the Year finishes this year there for the Buffaloes on both the men's and the women's side. And also for Milligan, they finished 17th in the 2025-26 NAIA Learfield Director's Cup standings. It was announced by the school on Tuesday. That is your drill, sponsored by your neighborhood Quick Stop Marathon Markets. 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
3: Heading into hour number 2 on a Wednesday here on the Morning Monster on 640, the BXSM, the Sports Monster, 101.5 to WQTHD2 as well. Jacob Townsend here with you on this Wednesday morning. Coming up later on this morning in hour number 3, as always on a Wednesday morning at 8:30, we'll be joined by Brent Hubbs of VolQuest. We'll touch on a number of different things there, Brent, from obviously the new pitching coach for Tennessee baseball, new hitting coach for Tennessee softball, and... yeah, we'll touch on Brennan Sorsby as well there with Brent. He had a story up on Tuesday about the implications of this Brennan Sorsby injunction and what it could mean for obviously what Danny White's hopes are for college athletics moving forward when it comes to obviously collective bargaining. We'll touch on that there with Brent coming up at 8:30 as well, as he had that story up on VolQuest on Tuesday. Also in hour number 3, we're going to stay local. Steve Wilmoth, who obviously runs the TriCitySports.com website, he will join us at 8:10, talking about the TSSAA voting on Tuesday to implement a shot clock in high school basketball in the state, moving forward over the next 4 seasons, and then fully being implemented there in the 2029-30 season there for high school basketball in the state. He was at their meetings yesterday in Mount Juliet. We'll touch on that there coming up later on this morning as well. In the final hour of the show, Justin Ashley, NHRA top fuel driver, will join us at 9:10. And then at 9:30, Jordan Vandergriff, NHRA funny car driver, will be with us there in the final hour of the show as well. Your phone calls are welcome at 423-477-1064, 423-477-1064, and 1015. WQTHD2 office is where we're at here on the HD dial as well on this Wednesday morning. Before we get started in hour number two, it is time for our Pine Oaks Golf Course Countdown to Kickoff. 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And on this Wednesday, June 10th, we are now just 80 days away until ETSU kicks off the 2026 season against the Campbell Camels at 5:30 on August 29th at William B. Green Jr. Stadium in Johnson City. And also just 87 days away until Tennessee kicks off the 2026 campaign at Neyland Stadium in Knoxville on Saturday, September 5th at 3:30 against the Furman Paladins. 80 days for ETSU, 87 days for Tennessee. 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Give them a call at 423-434-6250. It's 80 days for ETSU, 87 days for Tennessee. And that's your countdown to kickoff, sponsored by Pine Oaks Golf Course in Johnson City. 717 here on this Wednesday morning. Mentioned in the first hour of the show, the Big 12 met yesterday. It's the Commissioner Brett Yormark meeting with the 16 athletic directors across the league. Now, I know you're probably going, wait a second, they're the Big 12 and they have 16 schools. Come on. Haven't we gotten quite kind of used to the numbers not meaning anything anymore? I mean, even for the last several years, for the last decade plus, the Big 12 hasn't had 12 teams. But they met yesterday with Brett Yormark. And it's quite clear that maybe this meeting was a little bit tenuous, maybe a little bit certainly on the feverish side when it comes to some tempers yesterday, most likely. If it's anything like some of the comments that were raised by a couple of the ADs when they were speaking with media members on Monday after the Brendan Sorsby injunction news was released Monday morning out of Lubbock County, Texas, then yeah, my guess is if they kept that same feeling going into Tuesday and then there was even more of those feelings from more in that meeting, my guess is it was pretty tense yesterday in that Zoom call inside the Big 12. And so when they had that meeting there yesterday, they come out of the meeting and Brett Yormark through the Big 12 media office releases a very nice statement. And his statement read, "We had a thoughtful and productive conversation with our athletic directors today as we continue to work through the broader implications of this situation. Many of our athletic directors voiced their opinions. We will continue to have open and honest dialogue amongst the group. And until there is something to report, these conversations will remain within the conference." Now, not long after that statement was released there by Yormark, Brandon Marcello, who covers college football for CBS Sports and 24/7, put out this tweet. "Every Big 12 athletic director but Texas Tech's Kirby Hocutt believes Brendan Sorsby shouldn't play. That was communicated today on the call. There are plenty of ideas to convince slash pressure Tech to cut Sorsby loose, but ADs believe it's common sense. He bet on his sport. Tech shouldn't play him." Was what Brandon Marcello was reporting that was the message received by the, was the message sort of put out there by the other 15 ADs in the meeting yesterday. I touched on the last hour. Until we find out when the NCAA is actually going to get a chance to appeal this case, to appeal this injunction. Now, this thing can still go to court, and it's scheduled, I believe, to go to court in February. Breaking news, that's after the season. So, if they cannot get an appeal on the injunction prior to the season, it's going to come down to the Big 12 stepping in. Now, there is one other wrinkle here. There's still the slight chance, and when I say slight, I mean slim than none of the slims left town, that Brendan Sorsby could fall on a sword and say, you know what? I want to play college football, but maybe it's best for everybody if I don't. The supplemental draft's coming up on June 22nd. I'm going to just go ahead and move on and take my chance at the National Football League. He could do that over the next dozen days. He could. There's even the slight possibility that Texas Tech could say, you know what? We have felt throughout this process that Brendan Sorsby does not deserve to be punished for the entire season. We still feel that way, but for the betterment of the sport, we're going to elect to move on as well. Now, to be fair to Brendan, maybe they need to do that over the next sometimes dozen days before that supplemental draft on June 22nd, but still, that would also be a possibility. Also, very slim chances. That's why so much is on the Big 12 here. You're in the conference. You're the conference to where Texas Tech is a member. You have the power, and some would argue, including myself even, the duty to do something. We've seen this many times over the years that conferences suspend somebody. Remember, it was Mike Slive, not the NCAA. It was Mike Slive that suspended Bruce Pearl during the 2010-11 basketball season, that suspended Bruce Pearl as Tennessee men's basketball coach for the first 8 conference games of that season due to him lying to the NCAA. Remember, during that stretch, Tennessee played an out-of-conference game against UConn. So over an 8-game conference stretch, they actually played 9 overall games. And while Tony Jones was the interim head coach for those 8 conference games, Bruce Pearl was able to return in the midst of all that to coach an out-of-conference game against UConn because that wasn't a conference game. That was not a part of his suspension. Now, what we already know is that Brennan Sorsby is suspended for the first 2 games of the season. Those are both non-conference games against Abilene Christian and Oregon State. Their conference season begins in week number 3 when they take on Willie Fritz and the Houston Cougars. On a Friday night, I believe. Ain't that September the 18th or something like that would be that week? The Big 12 can actually hold a little bit of weight here. The question comes down to, 1, would they? 2, does Brett Yormark really want that? Now, I like Brett Yormark. I do. I think Brett Yormark deserves a ton of credit for what he has done since he came into the Big 12. Remember, he was not the commissioner of the Big 12 when Texas and Oklahoma departed for the SEC. That was Bob Bowlesby. When Brett Yormark came in without any ties at all to college athletics, he was with Roc Nation Sports, whatever Jay-Z's agency firm is. That was Brett Yormark's background. And he came in as an unknown. And when a lot of these guys come in as unknown in college athletics over the last several decades, in a similar role to Brett Yormark's, they floundered. And they've been disasters. Hello, Larry Scott in the Pac-12. Hello, Kevin Warren in the Big Ten. But Brett Yormark came in and actually brought stability to the Big 12. Now, you can't replace Texas and Oklahoma and what they meant to the Big 12 and their appeal there to outside the Big 12, specifically, obviously, TV networks. But what he did was, he went out there and made moves that were going to keep the Big 12 afloat in a time where the Pac-12 was dying and very easily the Big 12 could have fell on their sword as well. He went out there and got UCF, BYU, Houston, Cincinnati. And then as the Pac-12 was taking their last breath after the Big Ten had ripped away, along with obviously already taking away USC, UCLA, came in and snatched Oregon and Washington, he came in with the sword to cut off the dragon's head and grabbed Colorado, Utah, Arizona, and Arizona State. He deserves credit for keeping the Big 12 in its place as we stand as a Power Four league. Now, you can argue, are they number 3 or they're number 4, whatever. He's kept them there. And I think he deserves credit for that because there's a lot of guys or anybody who had stepped into that role who would not have been able to do that. That was as important a moment of his career of the Big 12 as commissioner as there will be during his time. This one's right up there as well. You have 15 of your 16 ADs, 15 of your 16 member institutions telling you, you have one that's crossing the line. You have one that's stepping over the line and going too far. We all know the line can be blurry in college athletics. It's a quite blurry line. It's gray on a concrete road. It's tough to see. But we all know where it's at. And we know that, hey, you can pull across it. Nobody's going to give you a ticket. Maybe you get a ticket, but it's just a warning. It's not going to be that much of one. No, no, no. Texas Tech drove across that line, kept going for miles, miles, miles to where they are leaving the line in the rearview mirror to where it doesn't exist anymore. If they play a guy who crossed this line of college athletics, and oh wait, he's already admitted he did. Oh, wait, Texas Tech's already admitted he did. But yet, their argument is, yeah, but he's the victim. If you punish this guy to the fullest extent of what you can for the NCAA, and that is he doesn't ever play again in college athletics, he would then become the victim. That's their argument. What was the line yesterday that we kept saying about probable, imminent, irreparable injury is what the judge said on Monday. He fell for it, line and sinker, from the Brennan Sorsby legal team throughout this process. That's why Jeffrey Kessler gets paid a lot of money. He's good at his job. And he got a judge to fall for it. As if that was actually the conversation here. We have a guy who has admitted that he actually gambled on college football. Admitted he gambled on games involving his team while he was at Indiana. Oh, and yet he would be the one to suffer irreparable injury. He's the one that would have to live, that would have to be victimized throughout this process. The Big 12 calls that baloney. The rest of the Big 12, at least, 15 out of 16 schools in the Big 12 call that baloney. I would have to concur. Brett Yormark's got a decision upcoming. He's got to decide, is he going to stand with 15 or is he going to stand with one? And that one is big. Man, 5 years ago, this wouldn't have been a thought. 5 years ago, this would not have been a thought. Bob Bowlesby's out there right now, sitting in some room, probably in the state of California, because he's the former Stanford AD, or Stanford president, I believe, even, there for his previous job becoming the Big 12 commissioner, and going, boy, I can't imagine ever standing with Texas Tech against the entire league. That's something I never would have done. It's a different world now. Texas Tech is now the crown jewel of the Big 12. Who could have thunk it? One man's checkbook has changed the way one school is looked at in a league and really in an entire college athletics ecosystem. Never once has Lubbock, Texas been thought of when we talk about college athletics. Now it is because of one guy's checkbook. Does that guy's checkbook end up forcing Brett Yormark to say, I'm going to stay with the one and not go with the 15? The one that I believe could win the national championship. I'm not saying I believe that. I'm saying that that's what he believes. That's what Texas Tech is making them believe. Is that this guy right here is the difference in us being able to not only win the Big 12, they can win the Big 12 without him. In that schedule they have, and I went through it yesterday after the show. I was talking with Bud. I was still in here doing a little bit of work, and Bud came in afterwards and said, hey, he's like, really tell me something. Do they actually need this guy, Texas Tech? He said, do they actually need a quarterback from Cincinnati to be the difference maker for them this upcoming season? And I said, not exactly. I said, because what really happens here in this situation is this. I said, they have a schedule this year that's even lighter than they had a year ago. Because at least a year ago, they had to go to BYU in the regular season. Now, they blew the doors off the Cougars in the regular season and then beat them a second time in the Big 12 title game. But at least everybody knew BYU was the second best team in the Big 12. That was without debate. This year, the Cougars are not on their schedule. Now, Houston is, but it's a home game. Cincinnati is, but Sorsby isn't there either. And that is a road game. Arizona State has to come there. They beat Texas Tech last year, but Sam Levitt's no longer their quarterback. They have to go to Waco. They have to go to Stillwater. They have to go to Boulder. That's their other road conference games. I don't think any of those leave you shaking your boots. Your other home conference games outside of Houston and Arizona State. Arizona, maybe. Fafita, another year they're in the Brent Brennan system. They were taking a step forward last year. West Virginia, year two under Rich Rod. TCU, without Josh Hoover at TCU, what will they look like there in Fort Worth for the Horned Frogs? And they're out of conference games. We obviously know Abilene Christian and Oregon State to begin the season because those are the two games Sorsby will be suspended for. But also, they host a fairly new FBS squad in Sam Houston in week number 4. None of those games stick out. None of those games should lead you to believe that you have a QB that is coming back from injury this year who already won games for you a year ago prior to a torn ACL, that maybe he should be able to get you through that schedule. I'm not saying 12-0, but I'm saying he should be able to get you through that schedule enough to where he puts you in the Big 12 title game. And as we know it, the Big 12 champion gets an automatic bid now to the college football playoff. Now, that's not been the case the last 2 years, but remember, that is the case now moving forward. That was announced at the end of last year's season, that now, rather than them just taking the top five conference champions, no matter who those five conference champions are, as in last year, that was the Big Ten, SEC, Big 12, American, and Sun Belt, that will now this year and moving forward be the SEC, Big Ten, ACC, Big 12, and then the whoever's the highest ranked group of six conference champions. No longer will you have the possibility of two of those group of six conference champions getting in. Four of those five conference champion spots are reserved for the Power Four leagues now moving forward after a year where the ACC champion was left out of the 12-team playoff. So, Texas Tech, even with the other guy, should be able to put themselves in that conversation. But as we saw a year ago, that conversation will most likely be very short-lived in a CFP with somebody else at quarterback. Barring some sort of growth at that position that was not there in 2025, they're a good team. They're a really good Big 12 team. They're not on the

0: But it was Oregon's defense that smothered, suffocated, strangled, and absolutely killed Texas Tech's offense. That's why they went out and invested at the levels they did for Brennan Sorsby, was that he is supposed to not let that happen. He's going to be the difference in not that not happening in 2026. And let's be honest, if you're the Big 12 commissioner, you're probably sitting there going, he's probably the difference for our league in being in that conversation. Now, we've got good teams in recent years. Arizona State gave Texas a good game 2 years ago. BYU's been on the bubble the last 2 years. We think Houston's going to take a step. Hey, keep an eye on Arizona. Pick out a few other teams out there as well, obviously. You never know what can happen in the Big 12. There's usually somebody who surprises everybody. But do we actually have a national championship winning caliber team? Probably not if Brennan Sorsby's not behind center for Texas Tech. So Brett Yormark, the commissioner of the league, is going to have to decide, is that enough for him to go against the other 15? Or is he going to be able to then use that argument that I just made against the other 15 to say, guys, I understand your point. I even maybe agree with your point. But for the betterment of our league, wouldn't it be best for us to still have him playing so that we can be a part of the conversation? I think the other 15 schools are saying no. I think they're making it a very strong, hard no. One, I don't think they agree with his statement. I think there's probably plenty of ADs in that room saying, hey, wait a second, why can't we do that? And if Brett Yormark tries to make that argument, we wish you the best of luck, pal. This is where this process is going to get very, very difficult for him moving forward. Because he's got a league that is not split down the middle at the moment. It's not 8 versus 8. It's not even 10 versus 6. It's not even 12 versus 4. It is 15 versus 1. But that 1 is carrying a whole lot of weight. So we'll wait to see what the Big 12 elects to do now moving forward. Obviously, again, if an appeal gets expedited there in the state of Texas, this can be taken out of his hands. Because if an appeal takes place, then there's the possibility the NCAA wins the appeal and Brennan Sorsby is once again ineligible for the 2026 season. But if that appeal does not get expedited, then the Big 12 is the last leg of defense. And what will be the decision there for Brett Yormark and the league? 7:36 on this Wednesday morning as we continue on the Morning Monster on 640 to the XSM, the Sports Monster. As we continue after the break, the TSSAA is bringing a shot clock to high school basketball in the state of Tennessee. We'll tell you about it, why there's a couple of differences in what had been proposed to what is actually going to be enforced now moving forward there in the league and what that will look like there moving forward in the state of Tennessee. We'll go through all that as we continue on a Wednesday on the Morning Monster on 640 to the XSM.
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7: Happy Wednesday, everybody. Another muggy start here on a Wednesday morning. We'll look for those scattered rain showers and storms to redevelop this afternoon, this evening. You could see some heavy downpours as well. Only an isolated flood risk here today. Meanwhile, tomorrow, more sunshine, more heat, less rain, 90 degrees for Thursday. From Storm Team Love Weather, I'm meteorologist Jeremy Eisenzoff.
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11: Thank you, Coach. 741 here on this Wednesday morning. So the state of Tennessee is going to be adding a shot clock to high school basketball. Now, this is not going to happen immediately. So at their meetings yesterday, the TSSAA Board of Control meetings in Mount Juliet, they had an 8-4 vote by the Board of Control to pass a proposal to implement a 35-second shot clock during TSSAA basketball games over a 4-year time period. So this proposal originally came from Bartlett High School, and they wanted it over a 3-year time period. That was then revised yesterday by Jody Wright, the head basketball coach at Fulton High School, state champion multiple times over there in Knoxville. And he said, you know what? I don't think that's giving enough time to small schools to get this all figured out, to get the shot clocks, to get them in, to get them installed, the money to get to that point. Also, then figuring out the implementation of that happening in the games. Who's going to be running these shot clocks? Is it going to be officials? Is it going to be people that you're going to have to hire yourself as a school to run these, like, game clocks, scoreboards, and everything else there during these games that you're already having to figure out there on a nightly basis during the basketball season. So he then revised and said, you know what? I think it should happen on a 4-year period of implementation. So Wright said yesterday, I think the shot clock was coming, and I don't think noise around the shot clock is going to go away. So how do you manage the opposition to it? The fact that probably it needs to get passed. You've got a lot of schools that this is going to put a financial burden on. They're going to put a financial burden on them, and we represent those schools. So we've got to understand the shot clock is a want. It's not a need, according to Fulton. According to Wright, the Fulton boys basketball coach. So trying to balance the fact that you're passing a requirement that has a financial tag to it. So how do we do it in a way that's fair to all parties involved? So a 4-year implementation plan was kind of a compromise. Wright, along with board members Dennis Goodwin from Donaldson Christian, Mark Price from Baylor Academy, Patrick Spangler from Bradley Central, John Stenzel from Germantown, Grant Swallows from Warren County Schools, Brian True from Loretto, and Dexter Williams from Trinity Christian voted in favor of the shot clock. That's 8 members of a 12-member board of control. The four who did not vote for the shot clock, they voted against the shot clock. Mark Dunn from South Gibson, Mike Reed from Morristown West, Stephen Schaefer from James Lawson, and Scott Vogel from Evangelical Christian. So, with the 8-4 vote being in favor of the shot clock on a 4-year implementation plan, that now leads it to beginning in this upcoming season, 2026-27, a shot clock can now be used by schools, does not have to be, but can be used by schools in Hall of Champion games at the beginning of the season, as well as also in holiday tournaments, whether that's at Thanksgiving or around Christmas in December, to help schools ease into these numerous challenges they may face over the next few years of getting this implemented. Full implementation of the shot clock rule will begin during the 2029-30 basketball season. Now, it will be a 35-second shot clock. Boy, do you remember, when college basketball had the 35-second shot clock? And they were like, no, that's not, that this has gotten too far. And Rick Byrd, Knoxville native, former head coach of Lincoln Memorial, obviously longtime head coach at Belmont, his dad, Ben Byrd, longtime writer for the Knoxville News Sentinel, and actually wrote Johnny Major's book with him. It was a big proponent of moving that shot clock down, and actually Rick was in favor of it going even past 30 and getting to the NBA line of 24 because, 35 seconds was brutal. Now, there's no shot clock in high school basketball, so you're going to compromise on 35 here, at least for the time being. I've always felt the shot clock could be good. I think, similar to what we're talking about there with the Brendan Sorsby stuff, I think most people would agree on that. Is that a shot clock would be good for the game, good for the actual watching of the game, specifically the broadcasting of the game, good for everybody when it comes to the actual high school basketball product. Now, that simple fact, though, is only one small portion of the conversation in high school sports, because the actual implementation of it is where these issues are going to come into play. Because, one, you've got a lot of small schools, specifically our area, right? An area where you have a number of small schools who are already trying to figure out how to pay for this, pay for that during a basketball season, during any sort of athletic season, that now are going to have to find a way to get to paying for a shot clock. Now, you can probably get that sponsored, right? Hopefully, schools can be able to get that sponsored by somebody, a business or something, that maybe will be able to get them that shot clock for them. Then you're going to have to obviously go through the installation part of that. And then you're going to have to get it implemented in the fact of who's going to be running the shot clock. Now, we're already going through an officiating shortage, a lack thereof of officials. So I know there's the thought that you can do this like football to an extent, to where you have football officials who handle clocks in a lot of cases, not week in, week out, not every game during every week because of official shortages. But also, you're able to do that from times where that's either the game clock or the play clock there with the officials. So, that is possible with the shot clock if you have enough officials. But if you do not, then schools will have to figure out who is going to be running these shot clocks. And I think it's important to also say this. You're going to have to find people who are able to run these shot clocks. Because if you go to high school basketball games, and this is not across the board, but this is something at a number of places, it is on almost a nightly basis in some places where there is a game clock scoreboard issue. A game clock scoreboard issue. To where the person who is running that game clock or scoreboard, they're there, they're running it, and maybe even have been doing that job for a number of years, but yet really don't know what they're doing. If it gets into a jam, Katie bar the door, it's going to be a mess. And now, I've only been doing the games here in Tennessee for a few years, so there's not a specific school that comes to my mind. When I was doing games in Southwest Virginia, there's a few schools that come to my mind right now. I'm sitting there going, yeah, that school would, oh boy, this would be a disaster. Disaster. Disaster. Now, hopefully, that's not going to be the case. But that's always been the major part of this. I think most people in high school basketball, whether it's coaches, players, college coaches who are trying to obviously find players from the high school ranks, all these different people, almost all of them would probably agree a shot clock would be good for the sport. But there's also the other parts that come with it. So that is going to be a major story moving forward over the next 4 years in high school basketball is how is this going to be implemented? What is the process of this? And for a lot of these schools, who is going to be running this? Are they going to now have to find somebody else and pay that somebody else while you're already doing that with the shot, with the game clock, with the scoreboard, with a PA announcer, with people who are doing a number of other jobs and duties on a nightly basis? When you've got some nights where you're hosting 2-3 basketball games a week, you're hosting 25 boys games a year. Your boys and girls play their district games together, but they play a lot of out-of-district games, not together. So you're paying a lot of nights there where that's going to be part of this process there for them. And this is now going to be something else that they're going to have to figure out of how to pay for a lot of these smaller schools. So that is a part of this now moving forward. Basketball-wise, I think almost everyone can agree, good. Shot clock is going to be good. It's going to be good for the product. There's a lot of other stuff on the periphery that maybe aren't exactly going to be running on all go there from the very beginning of this, and who knows how long that process may look like for a number of schools moving forward. One thing they also voted on there on Tuesday was the fact of about boys volleyball. As boys volleyball was also brought up as a Board of Control topic yesterday as a next emerging sport. Page High School there in the Nashville area proposed it becomes an emerging sport in the spring of this upcoming year and fully sanctioned by spring of 2028. The board plans to talk more about that possibility at a later meeting. 7:50 here on this Wednesday morning as we continue here on the Morning Monster. Can I say one thing about something I would like to see high school basketball have when it comes to a rule? And I've always felt that maybe this more than even the shot clock. I would love to see high school basketball get that charge arc underneath the basket. I'd love to get it. Now, whether or not you want to maybe make that arc a little bit different than what you have in college basketball, fine. But I'd love to see that happen in high school basketball. Because you want to get into a real issue in the sport. It's the enforcement of the charge block foul in high school basketball. That's why, and now, going through that process with officials, I get it still. I felt for a number of years that I think that charge arc would be more helpful to the game than even a shot clock. But obviously in the state of Tennessee, the shot clock is next on the board. And you will be seeing it at least in some variation moving forward this upcoming season. Now, does that mean we're going to see it at the Classic at Tennessee High this upcoming year? You could. You could see it at the Hardee's Classic in Thanksgiving. You could see it at the Alpha Classic at Dobbs Bennett there the week before Christmas. You could see it at Hall of Champions games throughout the area there in November at the beginning of the season. So we'll certainly be keeping an eye out for it beginning this year in the state of Tennessee. 7:52 on this Wednesday morning. Got to step out for a break. Back after this to wrap up hour number two on a Wednesday on 640 the BXSM, the Sports Monster.
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1: Happy Wednesday, everybody. Another muggy start here on a Wednesday morning. We'll look for those scattered rain showers and storms to redevelop this afternoon, this evening. You could see some heavy downpours as well. Only an isolated flood risk here today. Meanwhile, tomorrow, more sunshine, more heat, less rain, 90 degrees for Thursday. From Storm Team Love Weather, I'm meteorologist Jeremy Eisenhoff.
2: 7:56 on this Wednesday morning. As we continue on the Morning Monster on 640 to the BXSM. Thank you, Jeremy. So, we didn't get a chance to really talk about it yesterday, but it was announced on Tuesday that the Lady Vols were parting ways with Craig Snyder, along with his wife, Stephanie Sanders, as well, from their coaching staff thereafter. He was the hitting coach for the last two seasons there for Snyder, for Karen Weekly's staff, and that they'd be looking for a new hitting coach. They didn't waste any time, as yesterday was reported by the Knoxville News Sentinel first and followed by a number of other outlets as well, and then officially announced by Tennessee that Aaron Earlywine will be the new hitting coach there for Karen Weekly in Tennessee, as Earlywine spent this past season as the assistant head coach and hitting coach for who? The Texas Longhorns, the national champions, as now he will be coming over to Knoxville. He has spent a number of years inside the SEC. Now, he was the head coach of Missouri from 2007 through 2018, so his entire time at Missouri was not inside the SEC. But obviously, beginning with the 2000, and that would have been the 12 season, right? Would that be the 12 season that they came in? Yeah, I think so. 12 season that Texas and A&M and Missouri came into the league. That was the 12 football season, so the 2013 softball season. He spent about his last half of his time at Missouri while in the SEC. Then after Missouri, he went and became an assistant coach at Ole Miss. Oh, and then, obviously, now this past year, Texas inside the SEC. Earlywine now comes over to Knoxville to join Karen Weekly's staff as she follows in Josh Heupel's footsteps. Remember Heupel, right after Indiana won the national championship, got Derek Owings, their strength coach, to come to Knoxville? Now, right after Texas wins a second straight national title in softball, Karen Weekly takes their assistant head coach and their hitting coach to bring the Knoxville to join the Lady Vols staff there as well. Karen said she's known Aaron for over 25 years and is beyond excited to work together to bring championships to Rocky Top, as Tennessee ranked in the bottom half of the SEC in most major offensive categories this past season. 7:58 here on this Wednesday morning. 2 hours down, two more to go. Coming up in hour number three, Steve Wilmoth, TriCitySports.com, is going to join us at 8:10 to talk about the TSSAA implementing the shot clock in basketball over the next 4 years. Brent Hubbs is always on Wednesday at 8:30 from VolQuest. At 9:10 in the final hour, Justin Ashley, NHRA top fuel driver. And at 9:30, Jordan Vandergriff, NHRA funny car driver. As we continue on a Wednesday on the Morning Monster and 640 the BXSM, the Sports Monster.
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4: ESPN NFL insider Adam Schefter says it's more likely than not that Aaron Donald returns to join the Rams after the Myles Garrett trade. If that happens, good luck. Garrett on one side, Donald inside, Sean McVay calling the offensive plays. The Rams already look like the Super Bowl champs with Donald back. Who exactly is stopping them? I don't see anybody. 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
1: We're going to be dodging those scattered heavy downpours around the region once again today. Only a marginal risk, though, for any flooding. Temperatures about 84, 85. And the rain will taper off this evening. It's going to be a hot one tomorrow, 90 degrees. Less rain equals more sunshine. And so a hot Thursday and upper 80s on Friday. Watching, though, for some strong storms to redevelop by Friday afternoon. From Storm Team Love Weather, I'm meteorologist Jeremy Eisenhoff.
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2: Time for a Monster Sports update on this Wednesday morning. I'm Jacob Towns on 640 the BXSM, the Sports Monster. Stanley Cup Finals Game 4 last night in Las Vegas. So the Carolina Hurricanes take the win of the Golden Knights 5-3 to even up that series at two games apiece. In the MLB last night, the Braves lose on the road at the White Sox in 10 innings, 6-5. Braden Montgomery, the former Texas A&M Aggie, in his Major League debut with a walk-off two-run home run to get the win there for Chicago. It was the Reds winning on the road in 11 innings over the San Diego Padres, 5-3. The Braves also, though, in their loss to the White Sox, lost Ronald Acuna Jr. He left during the game last night in the fourth inning as he came up limping after running through first base in the top half of the inning. Eli White came into the game for him in right field. He left the game with what the Braves called left hamstring tightness. We'll wait to see if there's any further diagnosis on him moving forward. Former Atlanta Brave Freddie Freeman got his 2,500th career hit last night in their blowaway win over the Pittsburgh Pirates. We'll wait to see if he's able to get the 3,000. Obviously, a lockout in 2027 could certainly affect that. Big 12 athletic directors met with Commissioner Brett Yormark on Tuesday about Brennan Sorsby and the injunction that he received on Monday in Lubbock County, Texas. It was made clear to the commissioner, according to reports by Brandon Marcello of CBS Sports, that 15 of the 16 ADs believe that Brennan Sorsby has no business playing in college football this upcoming season. Obviously, the only one who did not feel that way, Texas Tech's AD, Kirby Hocut. Also on Tuesday, SEC and Big Ten presidents and chancellors met with Senators Ted Cruz and Maria Cantwell, the two senators that are sponsoring the Protect College Sports Act in the Senate. In an SEC statement released on Tuesday following their meeting, which is the statement came from University of Tennessee Chancellor Dondi Plowman, who's the chair of the presidents and chancellors for the SEC. She said, quote, "The presidents and chancellors of the Southeastern Conference sincerely appreciate the opportunity to meet today with Senator Ted Cruz and Senator Maria Cantwell regarding the Protect College Sports Act. This was a productive dialogue that enabled us to directly address the common views shared by our member universities while also recognizing the positive elements of the bill working to establish greater stability in college sports." South Carolina has their new baseball coach, and it is Kevin Schnall, the former head coach at Coastal Carolina. He's been the leading favorite for the job for most of this process since the job came open in late March. Now Schnall is officially going to become the new head coach of the Gamecocks after taking Coastal Carolina to the title game in 2024. According to reports by WARL Raleigh TV station on Tuesday, North Carolina State is opening an investigation to LSU over their hiring of what is now the former North Carolina State men's basketball coach Will Wade, after he obviously was just in North Carolina State for one season and then went back to LSU where he'd previously been the head coach. This comes 3.5 months after his departure on March 25th. Christopher Bell was injured in a crash with Chase Elliott on Sunday in Michigan. And according to reports on Tuesday, according to Joe Gibbs Racing, he has a fractured wrist after the hard crash there in Michigan. But they say he's going to be ready to race this weekend in Pocono. The Cincinnati Bengals are restructuring Joe Burrow's deal to free up some cap space there for the Bengals as they're trying to rework through a few other deals there for the team as they move through this offseason. Also, as the PGA Tour is restructuring their schedule for the 2027 season, the Rocket Classic that's actually coming up next month in Detroit will be the final tournament there in Detroit, according to the tournament directors on Tuesday, as the PGA Tour will not be returning to Detroit in 2027. That is your Monster Sports update on this Wednesday morning. I'm Jacob Townsend on 640 the BXSM, the Sports Monster.
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1: Happy Wednesday, everybody. Another muggy start here on a Wednesday morning. We'll look for those scattered rain showers and storms to redevelop this afternoon, this evening. You could see some heavy downpours as well. Only an isolated flood risk here today. Meanwhile, tomorrow, more sunshine, more heat, less rain, 90 degrees for Thursday. From Storm Team Love Weather, I'm meteorologist Jeremy Eisenzoff.
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18: 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The Lady Vols, just one day after parting ways of their previous hitting coach Craig Snyder, now have a new hitting coach. Aaron Earlywine making his way over to Knoxville after a year at Texas as their assistant head coach and hitting coach there for the Longhorns, where they're obviously the national champions this past season, is now coming to Knoxville to take over as the new hitting coach for Tennessee. As this was first reported there by the Knoxville News Sentinel on Tuesday, Earlywine's also the former head coach at Missouri from 2007 through 2018, where he amassed over 600 career wins during that time there in Como. He also then went on to become an assistant coach at Ole Miss prior to going to Texas, so he has plenty of experience inside the SEC. for Tennessee baseball. Last week, they have been announced that Nick Abraham, the relief pitcher from this past season, was going to return to Tennessee for the 2027 season. On Tuesday, he announced he had changed his mind. He was going to be entering the transfer portal after two seasons in Knoxville, so add him to the list of Tennessee players that are entering the portal. And also add freshman right-handed pitcher Sawyer Deering, who had a 6.75 ERA in 10 appearances this past year and just 6 2/3, also going into the portal, according to Ben McKee of 24/7 Sports on Tuesday. The TSSAA's Board of Control voted 8-4 on Tuesday at their meeting in Mount Juliet to implement a proposal for a 35-second shot clock in basketball. This is going to be a 4-year implementation. This upcoming season, the shot clock will be able to be used for Hall of Champion games and holiday tournaments, and this will be the process moving forward until the 2029-30 season, when the shot clock will then be fully implemented in high school basketball in the state of Tennessee. ETSU baseball player Tristan Curlis has been named the ABCA's All-Southeast Region First Team there for Curlis, and ETSU becomes the fifth Buck in the past 4 years to earn All-Region honors there from the ABCA. Appalachian League scores last night in 7 innings. It was Johnson City trouncing Elizabethan 12-0. It was Danville shutting out Greenville 6-0, and it was Kingsport stealing for the first win, falling the Bluefield 5-3. Ron Capps is going to be inducted into the Legends of Thunder Valley. Bristol Motor Speedway and obviously the Thunder Valley announced there on Tuesday as he's the third active participant to be inducted into the Legends of Thunder Valley. And he's the winningest NHRA funny car driver there for Ron Capps. He'll be inducted there this weekend. Also, Ron is scheduled to join us here on the Morning Monster on Friday at 8:30. Also, it should be noted this weekend they'll change up the schedule a little bit. Gates are now going to open at 11 a.m. on Friday, and beginning off there were sportsmen time runs and qualifying there, and then the Midway opens at 1 p.m., followed by Factory Stock Showdown qualifying at 2:15, leading all the way up to obviously the Nitro qualifying that evening, followed by fireworks on Friday night there at Thunder Valley. Former ETSU women's basketball player Kendall Foley is now returning to the Southern Conference, but as an assistant coach at Furman. After spending this past season as an assistant coach at the Air Force Academy in Colorado, she's now heading back to the Southern Conference there for Foley, and she'll be joining Pierre Curtis's staff there in Greenville as on the staff there for the Paladins. ETSU's men's tennis coach Ricky Rojas has been named the ITA/Dunlop Ohio Valley Region Men's Tennis Coach of the Year. Milligan's men's and women's cross-country and track and field teams claimed top 10 USTFCCCCA Programs of the Year finishes this year there for the Buffaloes on both the men's and the women's side. And also for Milligan, they finished 17th in the 2025-26 NAIA Learfield Directors Cup standings. It was announced by the school on Tuesday. That is your drill, sponsored by your neighborhood Quick Stop Marathon Markets. 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
18: 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Coming up later on this hour, we've got Brent Hubbs of AllQuest at 8:30 as always on a Wednesday morning. Justin Ashley, NHRA top fuel driver, coming up next hour at 9:10. Jordan Vandergriff, NHRA funny car driver at 9:30. They're in the final hour of the show. Jacob Townsend with you on this Wednesday morning. We talked about last hour. The TSSAA Board of Control voted on Tuesday at their meeting there in Mount Juliet to implement a shot clock, a 35-second shot clock in basketball over a 4-year implementation period beginning this upcoming season, 26-27, and then it'll be fully implemented in the 29-30 season. Steve Wilmoth, who covers obviously all of the sports in the Tri-Cities area, including obviously high school sports as well on TriCitySports.com, now joining us here on the Morning Monster. Steve, thanks so much for the time. Good morning. Hope you're doing well, my friend.
19: Good morning, Jake. A pleasure to be with you. Sounds like a good lineup you got this morning.
2: Yeah,
19: outside of me.
2: Yeah, no, it starts with you, my friend. Starts with you. It's a busy Wednesday morning, and obviously the news yesterday certainly changed up a little bit of the lineup there, that this is now something they talked about 3 years ago. Now it's going to be happening in the state of Tennessee. Take us through yesterday's meeting that ended up leading to the TSSAA board voting 8-4 to implement a 35-second shot clock in basketball, beginning this year with the Hall of Champion games and the holiday tournaments.
19: Yeah, 3 years ago, the TSSAA considered that when the NFHS allowed each state to make their own decisions on whether they wanted to implement a 35-second shot clock. The state of Tennessee at that time opted not to, and actually put a three-year moratorium on the discussion. But obviously the Board of Control knew this was going to come back to the table. Bartlett High School brought it back to the table in form of the proposal. It was originally a three-year implementation plan with the games, as you mentioned, the Hall of Champions games, the holiday tournaments, which, you know, for us locally, that would include the Classic at Tennessee High, the Alpha Invitational at Dobbins Bennett, and some others, the Andrew Johnson Ladies, Andrew Johnson Bank Ladies Classic in Greenville, things like that, for this upcoming season, and then for next year include non-district games if both sides agree to play with the shot clock. That was voted in with amendment. Board member Jody Wright, who's also the head basketball coach at Fulton High School, amended the proposal to make it a three-year proposal and take out those non-district games. So for 3 years, our Hall of Champions games and holiday tournaments will be played with the shot clock. And then in 2029 and 30, as you mentioned, we'll have full implementation of the shot clock. Coach Wright kind of did that because some of the pushback was regarding cost and things like that, implementation, you know, kind of some training with how to operate shot clocks, getting the right personnel involved as well. And that would give schools some time to kind of, as he said, get their ducks in a row heading up to that 2029-30 season as far as the costs were concerned. So I thought it was a good plan. I'm for the plan. I kind of wanted it to be a little quicker, but I'm happy we're taking that step in the state of Tennessee.
2: Yeah, I said last hour that I think almost everybody can agree that it's going to be good for the sport to have a shot clock. I think certainly anybody who, like us, ourselves, are around a lot of the games throughout these seasons in both boys and the girls' side of high school basketball, that a 35-second shot clock would be good for the sport. The process of it, though, is going to be the interesting part, and that is the implementation of it, whether that is schools being able to get them and hopefully some sponsorship with some, obviously, companies in the area like they do for a lot of these different renovations and different scoreboards that are brought in will certainly be a major part of this, I'm sure. But also it comes down to finding the right people using the shot clock, sort of the people who are going to be actually running the shot clock in these games. Because as I said last hour, Steve, you and I both, we see it over time, over a season, and that is that, you know, we have issues with game clocks, scoreboards already during games, a lot of these games on a consistent basis. Finding the right people for shot clocks is also going to be a part of this as well, moving forward with this being the new thing there to high school basketball starting certainly in the next season with the Hall of Champions holiday tournaments, but also down the line once it becomes fully implemented in a few seasons.
19: I agree with that. I think, you know, there's two-thirds of the other states in the United States, yes, and the District of Columbia that haven't figured out. So we will figure it out,
2: yes,
19: in Tennessee as well. We're smart. We will find the right people. We'll get the right people trained. And the shot clock, you know, it's not exactly like the college shot clock, which, depending on what happens, you reset it to a certain amount of time. This is a 35-second reset every time you push that button. If it hits the rim, you hit the button. If it's a turnover, you hit the button. So I don't think it's as difficult as running a shot clock is in college basketball. A lot of people comparing it to that. And so I think we'll find the right person. Now, we've got 3 years to figure it out.
2: Yeah.
19: And we'll get it figured out. As I said, the state of Georgia, which the TSSAA benchmarked with in this process of implementing the rule, did this 3 years ago. They had some of the same angst, same concerns about cost with some of their rural schools and things like that. They have fully implemented it. They are extremely happy with how it's run, and they said they would not go back to playing high school basketball without it.
2: Steve Woolman of TriCitySports.com joining us here in the Morning Monster and 640 the BXSM. Obviously, the most local school that was represented on that board of control yesterday was Morristown West, they did not vote for it. They were one of four people on the Board of Control who did not vote for the shot clock being moved forward in the TSSAA. Was there any of the conversation from that side of the argument as to why they were against it yesterday? Not specifically Morristown West, but any of the four who did vote against it on Tuesday there at the Board of Control meeting?
19: Our local representative from Morristown West must have had his mind made up going into the meeting. He did not participate in any of the discussion. Okay. And I know him well.
2: Yeah.
19: And, you know, I've talked to him about a lot of things over the years. There was a representative from Northwest Tennessee that was pretty adamant about the shot clock. And he was talking about all the things we just talked about, the cost involved, the implementation. And, you know, he kind of questioned, you know, the impact of the game, saying that there was a lot of times where, very few times where the shot clock would have even affected the game. Well, that's a good thing, in my opinion.
2: Yeah.
19: But he was talking about that, and most of the schools he represented were more rural schools, and obviously you look at the survey that the TSSAA did, obviously the bigger schools with more funds, they were much more for this, and the private schools much more for this in their survey than were the rural schools. So he talked about that a lot. It was just kind of some of the same arguments. The others, there was actually a guy who voted against it. He voted against it because he wanted it implemented quicker. So he wanted something that was, he voted against it, but he argued for a quicker implementation. And that was a Lawson High School principal who did that. So some of the same things you heard was some of the same pushback. But at the end of the day, I just think the overwhelming support, I mean, it was just a groundswell of support that was coming for a couple of years. I think most people could see this coming.
2: Yes, certainly agree. I know there's certainly been tournaments in recent years, and I know you obviously mentioned some of the tournaments that are going to be having us now moving forward, as you brought up the Classic at Tennessee High, the Alpha Classic there, Dobbins Bennett, the Hardy's Classic, David Crockett at Thanksgiving, Andrew Johnson Bank Ladies Classic down at Greenville. There have been times over these recent years where there have been some notable schools from out of state that these schools have been able to get to accept bids to come in and play in these tournaments and then end up backing out because they play in states that do already have a shot clock, and they don't want to come play in a tournament that doesn't have one. I know, obviously, I believe there was a school in the Alpha Classic last year that they'd sort of had an agreement that, hey, they're going to come play. It was going to be a pretty notable school. And then they said, nope, we're going to have to back out. You don't have a shot clock. And so that was obviously something there moving forward. So this also could be very big in even getting some more notable out-of-state schools, specifically for the few of those tournaments we're talking about there around Christmas, that obviously already bring in a good field over the past recent years, but it could even bring in better fields moving forward now if this implementation of this new rule in the shot clock in the state of Tennessee as well.
19: Absolutely true. A representative from the Classic told me last year there was a team that did come that maybe didn't realize there was a shot clock and didn't like the way the end of the game played out because they really didn't have a chance, as they said, compete all the way through the basketball game because the other team kind of pulled the ball out and ran some clock. And, you know, I understand that the theory on what you want to do. You've played the whole game and built a lead. You want to protect the basketball and run some clock. But I've seen too many times at the instances of the first, second, and third quarters where a team holds the ball for a minute and you lose about 10% of the game where nothing happens. And I think that helps. The shot clock helps there as well. So, but you're right. I texted a Tennessee High official yesterday about the shot clock implementation as soon as it was voted in, and this individual was elated and said it was going to be great for his tournament.
2: Yeah. And I don't think they're going to be the only one as well. And there's going to be continue to be the case there moving forward as well as we'll see what this can mean there. And obviously, for a number of these schools, they'll be making these moves very quickly as they'll be getting this implemented for their Hall of Champion games and their holiday tournament games this upcoming season as well. I just want to make something clear before we go, before we let you go, Steve. And that is for the out of district games, does that begin this year or is that next season there that these will be used for the out of district games that, there for high school basketball?
19: It's interesting you ask that because I've seen a number of reports that are talking about these non-district games. Bartlett's proposal included non-district games beginning next season that could be played with the shot clock. Coach Wright's amendment did not include that. He didn't like that that provision in the implementation plan. As I followed the meeting and as the motion was made by Coach Wright, that was not in there. So I've seen reports that included information saying that would begin next year. But the way I followed the meeting, it'll be interesting to see. TLSAA hasn't sent their kind of their summary of their meeting yet, because it's going to continue this morning at 9:30. It's going to be interesting to see what that verbiage is for sure. But the way I followed the meeting, Coach Wright amended that proposal, and there's no provision for non-district games to be played the next 3 years with the shot clock. That's the way I followed it. We'll see how the TLSAA officially words it.
2: Yeah, and there's specifically a number of small schools who don't host Hall of Champion games, who do not host holiday tournament games, so that would give them a full few years' time there to obviously get their shot clock fully implemented there if that is not used for out-of-district games. Go ahead, Steve.
19: Yeah. Well, the Hall of Champions games, let me differentiate there. That's different. That's included, but I'm talking like let's say, for instance, a Dobyns-Bennett versus Greenville game in December. Okay, that was originally beginning next year, something that could be played with the shot clock. The way I understand Coach Wright's revision, that would not be a game that could be played with the shot clock.
2: Steve Wilmoth of TriCitySports.com. He's got his article up there recapping all this there on the TriCitySports.com's website from last night, up there already on the website this morning. Also, certainly keep up with this. There'll be more stuff coming out today from their meetings today, and obviously plenty of high school stuff up there on the website in recent days, as well as the high school football season and the fall sports will be here before we know it. Media days are coming up already in about a month and some change, so we'll be getting ready for high school sports in a very near future. Steve, thanks for doing it this morning, buddy. And I appreciate you getting up early with us.
19: My pleasure, Jacob. Thank you for having me on.
2: Thanks so much. Steve Wilmoth joining us here on the Morning Monster on 640 WXSM, the Sports Monster. It's 8:26 on this Wednesday morning. Brent Hubbs of AllQuest is with us next as we continue on the Morning Monster on 640 WXSM, the Sports Monster.
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1: Happy Wednesday, everybody. Another muggy start here on a Wednesday morning. We'll look for those scattered rain showers and storms to redevelop this afternoon, this evening. You could see some heavy downpours as well. Only an isolated flood risk here today. Meanwhile, tomorrow, more sunshine, more heat, less rain, 90 degrees for Thursday. From Storm Team Love Weather, I'm meteorologist Jeremy Eisenzoff.
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2: Thank you, Coach. 8:30 here on this Wednesday morning as we continue on the Morning Monster and 6:40 the BXSM, the Sports Monster. As always on a Wednesday morning, we're joined by Brent Hubbs here at this point in time in hour number 3. Brent, thanks always for the time. Hope you're doing well. Good morning.
25: Good morning, sir. How are you doing?
2: Doing great. Always great to talk to you. I know we usually start off with Tennessee stuff, but I don't think we can start anywhere else this week in college sports. And then the news that came out of Lubbock County, Texas on Monday, with the quarterback for Texas Tech and a one-time kind of target, I guess we can say, of Tennessee for in the transfer portal, the quarterback for the Red Raiders, Brennan Soresby, receiving the injunction to be able to play this upcoming season. Now, the NCAA is appealing, and we'll see what the process looks like there for them in that fact of it. But I know you had an article yesterday about this situation and why it could maybe be even a help to Danny White in his collective bargaining conversation that he loves to have in an article on VolQuest on Tuesday. But just your thoughts on this entire situation that's taking place now, that's taken this entire issue from just being a college football issue, but really an entire sports issue with the fact that a player who has admitted to gambling on his sport, specifically his own team, while he was in Indiana, now being eligible to play this upcoming season in college football.
25: Yeah, you can't get in the Baseball Hall of Fame as the all-time leading hitter, but you can play college football again, right?
2: Yeah.
25: You know, it's one of those things where this one resonates with everybody because it's not about money. It's not about a portal movement. This is about the integrity of sport. And now you got a lot of questions about where's the integrity of sport if you can openly and get away with gambling on yourself, against yourself, or whatever the case may be. That's what this move by the judge suggests. Now, Soresby's going to be suspended for 2 games, and you can argue, hey, he admitted his mistake. He shouldn't be punished any more than that, if that's what your argument is. The rule's been really hard and really fast. You don't gamble.
2: Yeah.
25: It's a rule in the NFL. You can gamble on baseball, but you can't gamble on the NFL in the NFL. And so it's a scary precedent. I don't think the ruling, the fact that, you know, he's been granted a temporary injunction for gambling means collective bargaining. But my point in the article was this one seems to be resonating with everybody differently than other court rulings have. And you just wonder if another people are like, you know what? It's not necessarily the NCAA's fault, but they've got no power.

0: sound like an appeal process would be done before the end of the football season, which means it sounds like that Brendan Sorsby is going to be on the field for Texas Tech. And, you know, he doesn't care if he loses an appeal in January or February. That doesn't matter. Texas Tech doesn't care. And so here we stand, and Steve Sarkisian was right. If you break the rule and you don't like the punishment, just go find a judge and get it overturned. And that's exactly what's happened in Lubbock, Texas.
1: Certainly, and obviously, I think it was the Nebraska AD that said on Monday that, you know, obviously a conversation was brought up at the SEC spring meeting specifically by a number of people was conferences making their own rules and sort of governing themselves and not specifically breaking away from the NCAA, but just not living by the same rules that everybody else is going to live by, each conference sort of deciding for themselves. And the Nebraska AD's like, I've never been for that. Except for today. He said, maybe today changed my entire feelings on that moving forward. Maybe this is just the sort of the straw that breaks the camel's back in that fashion. I know yesterday, obviously, you bring up obviously the SEC and the Big Ten presidents and chancellors meeting with the Senators Ted Cruz and Maria Cantwell, who are sponsoring the Protect College Sports Act. Also yesterday, the Big 12 Commissioner Brett Yormark met with his 16 ADs, and it certainly appears that it was 15 ADs against one, obviously, in that meeting. As a guy who's covered college football as long as you have, I know it's specifically Tennessee, but from your way you've seen in college football over these last three decades, Brent, what do you think there is that Brett Yormark and the Big 12 could do in this situation if they do want to step in and say, you know what, this isn't worthy of our league. We're going to strike down here and even punish our own school and a school that right now is carrying a lot of weight. Surprising to say that about Texas Tech if you've been around the sport for as long as you have, but they do at this point. They carry a lot of weight in the Big 12. What do you think there could be done by Brett Yormark in the league at this point in time with the ruling on Monday?
0: Well, that's a great question. I mean, because here's the thing. So what if they came back and said to Texas Tech, hey, you're going to forfeit every game that Sorsby plays in.
1: Yeah.
0: We're going to vacate all those wins. Well, where's Texas Tech going to go? Aren't they going to go back to a Lubbock court?
1: Yeah.
0: Aren't we going to go back to, you know, apparently every judge in Texas graduated from Texas Tech. aren't we going to go back to court with these things? And that's the problem, that if you're a league commissioner, that's a problem. If you're the NCAA, you've lost your staying power. You've lost your governance power because people can, what Sarkisian said, you can find a judge to fix it. And I mean, look, your quarterback at Ole Miss had to find a third judge to eventually get what he wanted. But I mean, he got a third judge to see it. I mean, Tennessee's the only one that had a judge rule against Tennessee in the Joey Aguilar case. But the point being, I don't know. I mean, you're not going to give up TV money if you're the Big 12. But at the same time, if you're the commissioner of the Big 12, you're going to side with the one when everybody else is obviously voting against it. Who do you work for, commissioner? Do you work for your schools? You know, do you work for yourself? I mean, This is the problem. This is the growing problem, and why I think Monday could be a catalyst for change, because you had already division in the ranks, so to speak. SEC coaches, ADs, presidents, they're divided. They're divided with the commissioner on things, right? They don't agree with the commissioner on stuff, and they're publicly, openly saying that they don't agree with the commissioner. Now you're in the Big 12, and you've got a house divided on things. There are people in the Big 10 divided on things. And listen, there's always been division. But I can promise you this. When Roy Kramer was the commissioner of the SEC, there wasn't a chancellor, president, AD, or coach that was going in front of a camera going, you know what? Roy Kramer's wrong.
1: Yeah.
0: It wasn't happening. Now, behind closed doors, they had those heated conversations. But nobody was publicly airing that. And that's what we're doing right now, which is what gives a further cause and a further belief that college sports is such a house divided right now. How do you ever get unified? Maybe Monday unifies some things. I don't know. We'll find out, because it certainly feels like it's everybody against Texas Tech right now.
1: I did a segment last week leading into the College World Series, softball championship series, that, you know, everybody was talking about Lane Kiffin being a villain and a few other people out there as well. Texas Tech's the true villain in the sport. And that's not always, the villain doesn't mean you're always the bad guy. You know, just because you have a lot of money, just because you're spending a lot of money, and they were certainly ruffling feathers in softball, football, specifically over the last several years. The men's basketball is catching up as well in that fashion of the way they handle the transfer portal. Monday changed that feeling. They are now the absolute literal, figurative, however you want to describe it, they are the bad guy with the way they look at it. And a lot of people are going to point directly to Cody Campbell, who's also

0: got his fingerprints all over this Protect College Sports Act as well. So we'll see how that sort of handles this as well, because there's a lot of people that maybe feel like, hey, I don't love the way they do business, but I agree with the way they do some things. That Monday feels like the day that certainly maybe that sort of the teeter-totter tilts the other way against Texas Tech on almost everything there moving forward. And it's still amazing to say that about Texas Tech, that Texas Tech's wielding this kind of not even power but hate in a sport where nobody really ever thought about Lubbock, Texas that much before 3, 4, 5 years ago, and Cody Campbell decided to get involved in college athletics with this money there for the Red Raiders moving forward. Brent Hubbs of AllQuest here with us on the Morning Monster on 640 the BXSM, the Sports Monster. Let's do move to Tennessee. Let's start off in football and recruiting. Big weekend for them. They obviously pick up several commits, including Malik Howard, the Oak Ridge tight end. But let's start off with David Gabriel Georges being in town, and certainly appears like that Tennessee had about as good of a weekend as they could possibly hope for with the top player in the country.
1: Yeah, I mean, I think that, you know, how many people have come off an official visit and said it was a bad trip?
0: Yeah.
1: You're supposed to put your best foot forward. Tennessee did. And I think Tennessee did all the little things right, had small details that were important. You know, Alvin Kamara being here and different things like that, which I think was important and helped. Painting the rock and his name in French obviously resonated with his family. You know, so there was certainly an attention to detail from Tennessee that was really good. Now, at the end of the day, where is he most comfortable? Yeah. The NIL packages are going to be the NIL packages. He's going to get paid handsomely wherever he goes and plays football. So I don't think the money thing is going to be the differentiator. It's about where does he want to play? Where is he comfortable? Where is he comfortable with his teammates, coaches, et cetera? And that's what we wait and see. He's supposed to visit Ole Miss. Sounds like he's probably going to visit there. He has a visit scheduled to Georgia. I'm going to be surprised if Georgia visits him.
0: Okay.
1: And you say, wait a minute, five-star guy, you're not going to visit him? Georgia's already got a running back committed in their class that's a highly regarded player. And I just don't think Georgia's going to play in the NIL space, given they already have a highly regarded tailback that they're involved in NIL with as it is. I don't think they're going to go to really high-profile expensive tailbacks in the same class. Could be wrong, but I'll be a little surprised if Georgia's a factor when this is all said and done. So if he finishes up his visit with Ole Miss, the question becomes, does he wait till July or does he do something early? And that's what we'll all sit back and watch and see. But, I mean, I think Tennessee's done as good a job as they can. I don't think they've done anything wrong in this recruitment. And now it's just a matter of him deciding where he's most comfortable. And, I mean, I think Tennessee gave him a lot of good vibes as he was leaving town this weekend.
0: And scheduled right now, right, to make a decision July 22nd, is that correct at the moment? Now, that could obviously be fluid and changing, but the moment, that's sort of the plan as of according to reports?
1: Yes, that's his plan as of now.
0: Okay.
1: Again, Malik Howard was supposed to do something after three more official visits and decided he was done. It happens. I'm not saying it will with, you know, David. David doesn't like all the publicity. We were really surprised David was willing to talk after his visit.
0: Yeah.
1: Not because he's a bad guy. He's not comfortable doing interviews, and he just doesn't like a lot of publicity about himself. And so when he talked about Tennessee and the visit, you know, with us and other outlets, it was a bit of a surprise. A lot of people read into that, and Tennessee's in great shape. I think that's a stretch. I don't think he's made a decision at this point in time. But he obviously was comfortable enough with the Tennessee people to visit and do interviews with him, which is not a bad thing, but it doesn't mean, you know, it's over. Like, I think some people want to run with that because he spoke to reporters in Knoxville and he didn't in Columbus, Ohio.
0: Before we move on to something else, Alvin Kamara coming in for the trip. Going back to Alvin's time in Tennessee a decade ago, 2015, 2016, could you have imagined a decade later that Alvin would be kind of this guy that now he's his picture's on the side of Neyland Stadium. He comes around. He sort of peeks his head in after an Alabama win on the Josh Heupel press conference. He comes in for now recruiting visits with top guys. Did you imagine a decade later that Alvin Kamara would be sort of this standard bearer for Tennessee while he was actually playing at Tennessee? Could you imagine that during his time in Knoxville?
1: I did not imagine that when he arrived at Tennessee, but I imagined it when he left Tennessee.
0: Okay.
1: His experience here, and this is not a knock on Alabama,
0: yeah,
1: but his experience here was so healthy for him with where he was mentally when he arrived in from Alabama, that he just absolutely loves this place and loved it from that time. And, you know, this place has treated him like a Vol from the get-go. He's appreciative of that. He's acknowledging of that. And he loved everything about Knoxville, his teammates, everybody down to the equipment people, everything. He's got a great personality. Yeah. And he had a wonderful experience here that he wants to celebrate anytime he can. So when he got here as an Alabama transfer, no, wouldn't have never dreamed it. When he left here, never thought of him as an Alabama transfer when he left. Yeah. He was a Tennessee guy. You'd have thought he played here 4 years. He was, you know, great personality, loved the media, was great with the media, was great about his experiences at Tennessee, always willing to help recruit when he was here, after he's been gone. He loves everything about Tennessee. And Tennessee's done a great job with him. I mean, yeah. Danny White, this coaching staff, you know, he has felt the Tennessee love from the moment he finished at Tennessee all the way through. And I think that's been very healthy for Alvin, and it's obviously been very good for Tennessee. And I think it was good for him this weekend because it certainly didn't hurt with DGG.
0: And the picture of him with the grill smiling after the touchdown against Virginia Tech down the road at Bristol Motor Speedway, still, at the last 15, 20 years, it's one of those most memorable pictures, certainly for Tennessee football and really Tennessee athletics across the board. Brent, obviously last week we talked about Josh Elander, the possibility of making a change at pitching coach. Now, when we spoke on Wednesday, they had just gotten the announcement that Landon Mack was returning. They just gotten the announcement that Cam Appenzeller was returning. Kind of felt like, okay, if they're doing that, then maybe that means Josh Reynolds is back. Thursday came the announcement that Josh Reynolds was not going to be returning after his first season as pitching coach. Saturday morning, they go out there and they hire out the pitching coach from East Carolina. Go into that process there for us, from as much as you know, on the process of making the change and then the hiring there for Josh Elander in Tennessee.
1: Well, I mean, I think what stands out is Josh Elander had a plan. And I think he wanted to talk to his players and his pitchers. You know, when to go through things, they didn't make the decision on who was going to be the coach or not. But he wanted to talk to them about where they were. And he had a plan of what he was going to do. And he acted quickly. And I think that's a real positive for a young coach. He wasn't hesitant. He wasn't hesitant on this current roster, on who they're working hard to keep and who says, you know, I need this, or I'm not going to leave. And you say, well, okay, good luck to you. They're not afraid to make moves. And I think sometimes for coaches, that's hard to do, but it's not been hard for Josh. And I think that's a real positive in a leadership standpoint. Yeah. Much the same way I give praise to Kim Caldwell for making the assistant coaching staff changes she made. Karen Weekly did the same thing.
0: Yeah.
1: Josh Heupel did the same thing. That's the world we live in. It is a win now thing. Go get better if you can get better, whether that's your staff, whether that's your roster, whatever it may be, go get better. And that's exactly what Josh Elander's trying to do from a roster standpoint and from his pitching staff standpoint. And he was decisive and made his decision and was decisive in making a hire. I think he had a great idea of where he was going to go when he made the move.
0: And before we get to softball there, just a moment, in the hire that Karen Weekly made yesterday, Nick Abraham, relief pitcher for Tennessee, last week looked like he was going to be returning. It seemed like there was an announcement that he was going to be returning to Tennessee. Now yesterday that changes and he's going back in the portal. Any differences as to what happened there of Nick Abraham and his sort of process over the last couple of days of a little bit of a change of heart to where he was staying to now he is going into the portal there for Tennessee baseball?
1: I mean, I think, you know, he might have been one affected by the coaching change. You know, his agent also might have, you know, said, hey, man, here's what the market looks like for you out there. You sure you don't want to test the waters and see what's out there and go? I mean, that's just, you know, that's part of it. Yeah. And that's, you know, that's the way this thing works. And, you know, they're going to have to, you know, they got to go get, you know, I like the kid they got from Northwestern State and Louisiana, but I mean, they're going to have to go get more help with arms. And they know that they've got to get, they're going to get help in all areas, in middle infield, outfield, the whole nine yards. And so that's what they're working on now. But, you know, everything in this world is fluid, right? Like what's right now might not be right 20 minutes from now. That's just the world we live in when it comes to the transfer portal. So I don't think it's any kind of big statement other than, you know, he just decided you know, with changes coming and what was potentially available out there for me, just decided to move on.
0: Britt Hubbs of AllQuest with us here this morning on the Morning Monster on 640 the BXSM. You brought up Karen Weekly making a coaching change. Craig Snyder out as hitting coach after two seasons. She goes and follows Josh Heupel's footsteps. He'll get a national champion winning assistant coach, right? Go get Texas's hitting coach Aaron Earlywine announced yesterday that he will be the new hitting coach there for Tennessee. A lot of SEC ties for him, former head coach of Missouri, and obviously a great success this past season in Austin coming in. And obviously what was the part of Tennessee softball that ends up holding them back of trying to claim that first ever national title?
1: Yeah, it really held them back the last 2 years to a large degree. I think they finished 12th or below in hitting the last two seasons. Listen, the game of softball has changed. You got to have great pitching, but man, you're putting yourself in a really tight spot if you're going to try to win every game 2-1, you know, 3-2, 1-0. Those games happen, and they've been a mainstay in softball for a long time, and they're not going away. But you're also getting into a lot of 7-5 games, you know, 9-8 games, 9-7 games, because the hitting, the information that's available for hitters now between at-bats and everything else is getting so much better. You've got to be able to hit the baseball. Softball. You got to be able to put it in play. It's not just about hitting home runs. You got to be able to move runners over. Slappers are returning. It's about putting the ball in play, running the bases, and putting more and more pressure on pitchers. And Texas did a great job of that this year. Texas Tech did a great job of that this year. Alabama did a good job of that. Tennessee didn't do a good enough job of that. When you look at the amount of runs that they scored, their pitching carried them. The reason they came up short was they couldn't take a lot of pressure off the pitchers. The pitchers felt like they had to throw shutouts basically every time they go out there. And, you know, I applaud Karen Weekly for making a change. I like Craig Snyder. I've met him a couple of times. Seems like a super nice guy. But it just, you know, you got to go get better. You got enough pitching to give yourself a chance. You don't have Carlin Pickens next year, but you think you're going to be able to pitch it pretty well with what you have. You've got to be able to hit it better. And she recognized that. And I think getting a veteran head coach with experience that way is not a bad thing at all. Even though Karen Weekly's coached for a long time, just another set of eyes, just another, you know, somebody to bounce things off of. It's not the worst thing in the world, I don't think. To be honest with you, I like to hire Josh Elander made as a pitching coach. Yeah. I would love to see Josh Elander bring in an analyst or a consultant who is an older coach who is not interested in being a head coach anywhere, but is still interested in being part of the game. That just helps you think through the process of stuff as a young coach. I think those are important. I mean, I think a veteran presence, we talk about veteran quarterbacks all the time being a key in college football. I think having veteran experience on your staff is a real helpful thing too. I don't think that's a bad thing at all. You know, we always joked about Nick Saban and his rehab club for former head coaches. Okay, yeah, it helped all those guys get jobs, but how much did it help Nick Saban, you know, day to day to help get his team together? I think anytime you can bring people in like that, it's not a bad thing. And you're bringing in a coach, Karen Weekly is, who has no desire to be a head coach again, but is set in a chair, understands the chair, and is going to do everything he can to help Karen Weekly manage everything as best she can. So I think it's a good thing.
0: And what you're talking about there, we just saw this with ETSU basketball and Brooke Savage. They went from four assistant coaches this past season to three. They lost two, but the one that they replaced them with is a former head coach in Dwight Perry at Wofford, played at Kentucky, obviously under Tubby and Billy, but a guy that has head coaching experience inside the league and can take some of the day-to-day managerial stuff off Brooke Savage's plate moving forward there for ETSU as well on the men's basketball side. Brent, before we let you go, as always here on a Wednesday morning, tell us what's up on VolQuest as we move forward the rest of this week.
1: Well, you mentioned the column I had up yesterday on Soresby. We've got more baseball stuff today. We've got more recruiting stuff from some 28 prospects that have recently been in town to visit the Vols. You know, it never stops. It's not just about 27s. It's also about 28s and 29s. So we got a couple updates coming there. More things from basketball coming today from their media availability yesterday. For it to be June the 7th, 8th, whatever day we are, 9th, whatever we're at 10th, now.
0: You're almost there.
1: Man, there's a lot of stuff going on right now. I mean, a lot of stuff going on, and we're trying to cover it all for you. And if you're interested in knowing what VolQuest is all about, it's a great time to check us out. You can sign up today for an annual subscription. you get 50% off of your annual deal. So you get it for half price. But from today until this time next year, that'll give you all the football season, portal season in football, basketball, baseball, everything you know, so you'll know exactly what we're about. You can do that for half price. It's a great time to check us out and a great deal.
0: 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Brent, thanks always for the time. We'll do it again next week.
1: All right, sounds good. Thanks, Jacob. Appreciate
0: thanks so much, Brent. Appreciate you. Brent Hubbs of VolQuest here with us on this Wednesday morning, as always here on The Morning Monster. And last week he had the story about Johnny Majors as well, as we talked about with him. He had a little bit of a story on there about why Johnny Majors should also be in the College Football Hall of Fame. That came out the Thursday or Friday last week, so recommend that piece as well. 8:55 here on this Wednesday morning as we continue here on The Morning Monster. Coming up next hour, Justin Ashley. He is the NHRA Top Fuel driver, one of the top stars there in the sport. He'll join us at 9:10. Also at 9:30, Jordan Vandegrift, NHRA Funny Car Drivers. We get set for Thunder Valley this weekend at Bristol Motor Speedway. 3 hours down, one more to go here on a Wednesday on The Morning Monster on 640 the BXSM, the Sports Monster.
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8: Happy Wednesday, everybody. Another muggy start here on a Wednesday morning. We'll look for those scattered rain showers and storms to redevelop this afternoon, this evening. You could see some heavy downpours as well. Only an isolated flood risk here today. Meanwhile, tomorrow, more sunshine, more heat, less rain, 90 degrees for Thursday. From Storm Team Love Weather, I'm meteorologist Jeremy Eisenzoff.
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12: The San Antonio Spurs lost the first two games of the NBA Finals at home, then steal Game 3 in crazy New York, and suddenly everything changes. Did we crown the New York Knicks too early? Victor Wembanyama, still the biggest matchup nightmare in all of the NBA, and if he plays like he did in Game 3 the rest of the series, this is far from over. I'm John Lund.
13: Wow. While the world watches the stars at the FIFA World Cup this summer, Hyundai has its eyes on the next generation of talent. The future stars who are already turning heads at age 14. Because Next doesn't wait for an invitation, and neither do we. 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Because the future isn't some far-off concept. It's already here. Next starts now. 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
0: Time for a Monster Sports update on this Wednesday morning. I'm Jacob Towns on 640 WXSM, the sports monster. Stanley Cup Finals Game 4 last night in Las Vegas. So the Carolina Hurricanes take the win of the Golden Knights 5-3 to even up that series at 2 games apiece. In the MLB last night, the Braves lose on the road at the White Sox in 10 innings, 6-5. Braden Montgomery, the former Texas A&M Aggie, in his Major League debut with a walk-off 2-run home run to get the win there for Chicago. It was the Reds winning on the road in 11 innings over the San Diego Padres, 5-3. The Braves also, though, in their loss to the White Sox, lost Ronald Acuna Jr. He left during the game last night in the fourth inning as he came up limping after running through first base in the top half of the inning. Eli White came into the game for him in right field. He left the game with what the Braves called left hamstring tightness. We'll wait to see if there's any further diagnosis on him moving forward. Former Atlanta Brave Freddie Freeman got his 2,500th career hit last night in their blowaway win over the Pittsburgh Pirates. We'll wait to see if he's able to get the 3,000. Obviously, a lockout in 2027 could certainly affect that. Big 12 athletic directors met with Commissioner Brett Yormark on Tuesday about Brennan Sorsby and the injunction that he received on Monday in Lubbock County, Texas. It was made clear to the commissioner, according to reports by Brandon Marcello of CBS Sports, that 15 of the 16 ADs believe that Brennan Sorsby has no business playing in college football this upcoming season. Obviously, the only one who did not feel that way, Texas Tech's AD, Kirby Hocutt. Also on Tuesday, SEC and Big Ten presidents and chancellors met with Senators Ted Cruz and Maria Cantwell, the two senators that are sponsoring the Protect College Sports Act in the Senate. In an SEC statement released on Tuesday following their meeting, which is the statement came from University of Tennessee Chancellor Dondi Plowman, who's the chair of the presidents and chancellors for the SEC. She said, quote, "The presidents and chancellors of the Southeastern Conference sincerely appreciate the opportunity to meet today with Senator Ted Cruz and Senator Maria Cantwell regarding the Protect College Sports Act. This was a productive dialogue that enabled us to directly address the common views shared by our member universities while also recognizing the positive elements of the bill working to establish greater stability in college sports." South Carolina has their new baseball coach, and it is Kevin Schnall, the former head coach at Coastal Carolina. He's been the leading favorite for the job for most of this process since the job came open in late March. Now Schnall is officially going to become the new head coach of the Gamecocks after taking Coastal Carolina to the title game in 2024. According to reports by WARL, Raleigh TV station, on Tuesday, North Carolina State is opening an investigation to LSU over their hiring of what is now the former North Carolina State men's basketball coach, Will Wade, after he obviously was just in North Carolina State for one season and then went back to LSU where he'd previously been the head coach. This comes 3.5 months after his departure on March 25th. Christopher Bell was injured in a crash with Chase Elliott on Sunday in Michigan. And according to reports on Tuesday, according to Joe Gibbs Racing, he has a fractured wrist after the hard crash there in Michigan. But they say he's going to be ready to race this weekend in Pocono. The Cincinnati Bengals are restructuring Joe Burrow's deal to free up some cap space there for the Bengals as they're trying to rework through a few other deals there for the team as they move through this offseason. Also, as the PGA Tour is restructuring their schedule for the 2027 season, the Rocket Classic that's actually coming up next month in Detroit will be the final tournament there in Detroit, according to the tournament directors on Tuesday, as the PGA Tour will not be returning to Detroit in 2027. That is your Monster Sports update on this Wednesday morning. I'm Jacob Townsend on 640 the BXSM, the sports monster.
8: Gonna be done. dodging those scattered heavy downpours around the region once again today. Only a marginal risk, though, for any flooding. Temperatures about 84, 85. And the rain will taper off this evening. It's going to be a hot one tomorrow, 90 degrees. Less rain equals more sunshine. And so a hot Thursday and upper 80s on Friday. Watching, though, for some strong storms to redevelop by Friday afternoon. From Storm Team Love Weather, I'm meteorologist Jeremy Eisenhoff.
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8: Happy Wednesday, everybody. Another muggy start here on a Wednesday morning. We'll look for those scattered rain showers and storms to redevelop this afternoon, this evening. Could see some heavy downpours as well. Only an isolated flood risk here today. Meanwhile, tomorrow, more sunshine, more heat, less rain, 90 degrees for Thursday. From Storm Team Love Weather, I'm meteorologist Jeremy Eisenhoff.
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0: 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The Lady Vols, just one day after parting ways with their previous hitting coach, Craig Snyder, now have a new hitting coach. Aaron Earlywine making his way over to Knoxville after a year at Texas as their assistant head coach and hitting coach there for the Longhorns, where they're obviously the national champions this past season, is now coming to Knoxville to take over as the new hitting coach for Tennessee. As this was first reported there by the Knoxville News Sentinel on Tuesday, Earlywine's also the former head coach at Missouri from 2007 through 2018, where he amassed over 600 career wins during that time there in Como. He also then went on to become an assistant coach at Ole Miss prior to going to Texas, so he has plenty of experience inside the SEC. For Tennessee baseball, last week they have been announced that Nick Abraham, the relief pitcher from this past season, was going to return to Tennessee for the 2027 season. On Tuesday, he announced he had changed his mind. He was going to be entering the transfer portal for two seasons in Knoxville, so add him to the list of Tennessee players that are entering the portal. And also add freshman right-handed pitcher Sawyer Deering, who had a 6.75 ERA in 10 appearances this past year and just 6 2/3, also going into the portal, according to Ben McKee of 24/7 Sports on Tuesday. The TSSAA's Board of Control voted 8-4 on Tuesday at their meeting in Mount Juliet to implement a proposal for a 35-second shot clock in basketball. This is going to be a 4-year implementation. This upcoming season, the shot clock will be able to be used for Hall of Champion games and holiday tournaments, and this will be the process moving forward until the 2029-30 season, when the shot clock will then be fully implemented in high school basketball in the state of Tennessee. ETSU baseball player Tristan Curlis has been named the ABCA's All-Southeast Region First Team there for Curlis, and ETSU becomes the fifth Buck in the past 4 years to earn All-Region honors there from the ABCA. Appalachian League scores last night in 7 innings. It was Johnson City trouncing Elizabethan 12-0. It was Danville shutting out Greenville 6-0, and it was Kingsport stealing for the first win, falling the Bluefield 5-3. Ron Capps is going to be inducted into the Legends of Thunder Valley. Bristol Motor Speedway and obviously the Thunder Valley announced there on Tuesday as he's the third active participant to be inducted into the Legends of Thunder Valley. And he's the winningest NHRA funny car driver there for Ron Capps. He'll be inducted there this weekend. Also, Ron is scheduled to join us here on the Morning Monster on Friday at 8:30. Also, it should be noted this weekend they'll change up the schedule a little bit. Gates are now going to open at 11 a.m. on Friday, and beginning off there were sportsmen time runs and qualifying there, and then the Midway opens at 1 p.m., followed by Factory Stock Showdown qualifying at 2:15, leading all the way up to obviously the Nitro qualifying that evening, followed by fireworks on Friday night there at Thunder Valley. Former ETSU women's basketball player Kendall Foley is now returning to the Southern Conference, but as an assistant coach at Furman. After spending this past season as an assistant coach at the Air Force Academy in Colorado, she's now heading back to the Southern Conference there for Foley, and she'll be joining Pierre Curtis' staff there in Greenville as on the staff there for the Paladins. ETSU's men's tennis coach Ricky Rojas has been named the ITA/Dunlop Ohio Valley Region Men's Tennis Coach of the Year. Milligan's men's and women's cross-country and track and field teams claim top 10 USTFCCCCA Programs of the Year finishes this year there for the Buffaloes on both the men's and the women's side. And also for Milligan, they finished 17th in the 2025-26 NAIA Learfield Directors Cup standings. It was announced by the school on Tuesday. That is your drill, sponsored by your neighborhood Quick Stop Marathon Markets. 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
0: Heading into the final hour of a Wednesday here in the Morning Monster on 640 the BXSM, the Sports Monster, 101.5 to WQTHD2 as well. Jacob Townsend with you on this Wednesday morning, and as we've been doing all week long, and we'll continue to do the rest of this week as well, we're getting set for the 25th annual Super Grip NHRA Thunder Valley Nationals this weekend here at Bristol, Bristol Dragway there, Bristol Motor Speedway. As obviously yesterday, we had several drivers on with us on Tuesday morning, and this morning we also have Jordan Vandergriff, the NHRA Funny Car driver, going to join us coming up at 9:30 at the bottom of the hour. But we start off the final hour here with Justin Ashley, NHRA Top Fuel driver. Justin, thanks so much for the time this morning. Hope you're doing well. Good morning.
20: Absolutely. Good morning. Thank you for having me on.
0: Justin, as you get set for Thunder Valley, what do you enjoy most about racing at Bristol?
20: Oh, so much. It's funny because there are just a few places that we race that just have a tendency to stand out right above the rest. And every track has its own special nuance. But when you talk about Thunder Valley, you first think about the history there, right? You spoke about speaking of Ron Capps, the legends of Thunder Valley, all the people that have come before us that have raced and had so much success there. And just obviously, you know, the facility itself, the setting is so beautiful, but ultimately these cars just sound different, right? When we race at Thunder Valley, just because of the way the track is situated between the two mountains, it's beautiful, it's scenic, they just sound loud. They sound violent. They sound explosive. It's special and a fun place to race.
0: Now they got the new track, the new surface laid down there, is obviously going to be the first time you all will be racing on it this weekend. What do you expect there with that? Do you expect any differences? We were talking to somebody yesterday, says it was a little bit bumpy beforehand. What do you expect now with the new surface there, Bristol Drag?
20: It was. I think that was always the thing about Bristol, right? We said it always had cap.

0: character was bumpy, and it added a little bit of a challenge for all the cars, more specifically the funny cars, but certainly the top few dragster as well. And I think now that they redid the surface, I think it'll be a little bit smoother. I think that there might still be some bumps along the way, which present challenges, but ultimately the goal there is to make it a little bit of a smoother surface. So we'll see. It'll take a lap or two to really understand what the surface looks like, what it feels like, get used to it, and then be able to drive and tune around it. But I think it should make for a pretty smooth transition, and ultimately some fast runs this weekend.
1: When we've spoke to drivers and people around Bristol for recent weeks since this surface has been laid down, a lot of conversation about some, maybe there's a chance of records being broken with the way that now the new surface is laid down there at Bristol. You hold the record when you won there in 2023 at 336.49 miles per hour. Do you think that's a record that could be broken this weekend with the new surface being laid down?
0: I certainly think so. You know, you said it, factor number one is the surface. If you have a good surface, you're going to have a good opportunity to do that, and it sounds like we do. So that's really good there. And then obviously factor number two is the weather. From what I can see, it's going to probably be a little bit overcast, specifically on Saturday. And then we're supposed to run Friday closer to nighttime, which means there'll be no sun. Those two things in conjunction with each other would lead me to believe that it's definitely possible to maybe eclipse that 336 mile per hour mark, maybe even work your way closer to 340. So I think for sure the fans are in for really, really fast racing this weekend.
1: With the new surface and the success you've had, you're a two-time winner, winning there in 2022, 2023. You've raced well there in other years as well. With the new surface, though, does that really matter anymore? Do you think that changes the way that maybe some people have driven there in the past because it is going to be a little bit different that time? Does the past success matter at all, the past experience now going into this new surface there this weekend?
0: That's an interesting question. Yeah, I think it's a variable. But there are a lot of other variables. I think past success there is important because I think even with the new service, you can take some of that data and information that we've had in the past, certainly apply it to this weekend. But being that it's a new surface, it also adds another element to it. So I think it does even the playing field a little bit, just because no one's ran on that surface before. So the past success is definitely relevant. It's helpful, but that new added element of a new surface definitely changes things. And, it'll even the playing field quite a bit.
1: Justin Ashley, NHRA, a top fuel driver, joining us here on the Morning Monster on 640 WXSM, the sports monster here on this Wednesday. Obviously, this past weekend, you all dealt with a lot of weather up in New England, and so that Nationals there for them is going to be postponed and going to be finished up there this weekend at Bristol as well. You've done that before. You've done the double when that happened back a couple of years back in 2023 when you set that record. You had to complete the weather-delayed NHRA New England Nationals there and then got the win, and then you also won the Thunder Valley Nationals as well. So with that being the case, do you think that's going to help you out this weekend now that that's going to be the situation once again 3 years later?
0: Yeah, I think so. I mean, that was a special race, right? You talk about having to finish four rounds of the New England Nationals at Bristol during qualifying, and then obviously having to go four rounds on Sunday to win the Bristol race in and of itself. So that was an experience, and that was really almost a once-in-a-lifetime type of thing. But just to have the experience, having gone through that before, it's definitely, we learned a lot from that experience. We're able to take a lot of data, a lot of information from there, and some of it might even apply to today. So we'll see. Unfortunately, we are not in that race anymore. We lost pretty early for this weekend, but okay. They do have a final round to finish up in Funny Car and Top Fuel. And I think those are going to be absolute battles. If I'm not mistaken, it's being completed Friday night, and that's going to be a good show, right? It's rare that you get an opportunity to do a race within a race, and all the cars that are involved are going to want to take advantage of that opportunity. So it'll make for some really good racing.
1: What would be the advice you'd give to those drivers that are still in it there from the New Hampshire, from the New England races that going into this weekend? What would be your advice to them getting set for this weekend, knowing that it's going to be a little bit of a longer weekend with more racing this week, with the fact that you're completing two different races with last week and this week?
0: Yeah, my advice would be one lap at a time. I remember going through that myself, and that these cars are so violent, they're so physical, and there's a certain demand that's put on the team and the driver, mostly physically, but also from a mental aspect, right? Having to have total and full concentration for more than your normal amount of racing. So my advice would simply be to take it one lap at a time, take a deep breath, just try and focus on the present, and and try and knock them out one by one. And before you know it, you'll have a few round wins under your belt and you'll get on a roll.
1: Now, Bristol's the third of three in a row with obviously Maryland, New Hampshire the last 2 weeks. Do you enjoy going back to back to back three in a row? Like sometimes that old Western swing you guys used to have, Denver, Sonoma, and Seattle. Do you enjoy the fact of this three straight weeks here of Maryland and then obviously New Hampshire and now Bristol here on this East Coast swing over the last 3 weeks?
0: I do. It's a bit of a grind, but I love that grind. I think what it does is it really gives us a team the opportunity to get into a rhythm. When you have races that are a little bit more staggered, it's fine and you can take something from each race, but just having three races in a row like this just really helps us all as a group get into a rhythm and really start to get some winning under our belt, start to get some runs under our belt and understand what it takes to compete at a championship level. Because when you get to the fall, when you get to the countdown in those final six races, you're going to have another three race or four race stretch where you race a bunch in a row and a lot in a short period of time. So I look at it like preparation. This is a great opportunity for us around the middle of the season, get ready for the fall when it's the countdown, when it's the playoff time. So I love it. I think it's really healthy. I think it's really good for our team, and we're going to try and take advantage of every opportunity that we have.
1: Justin Ashley joining us here on the Morning Monster in 640, the BXSM, the Sports Monster. A little bit of a new team for you in the last couple of years since we've been able to speak to you here on the show. Obviously, you got crew chiefs Tommy DeLago, Jason McCulloch there with you on your Skag Power Crewman Top Fuel Dragster. How has that sort of changed up some things with you, and how are things going with a little bit of the new team since we last spoke?
0: Yeah, it's been a really enjoyable process for me. I've had a great relationship with Tommy for a long time, and Jason McCullough, I've always had the utmost respect for him, and I have a great relationship with him now. And I kind of look at it like building a house, right? I think phase one, the first quarter of the season or so, we were working on laying the foundation, and now we're kind of in phase two, which is, putting up the studs, the insulation, plumbing, the electrical. So right now, our goal is to have a fully built house in time for the playoffs, where we know that we can compete for a championship. And the reason I say that is because really everything is entirely brand new. Our goals don't change. Our goal is always to win the world championship, but it's a matter of how we get there. And for us, that requires a new team, a new combination, and a number of new things, which really just take time more so than anything else. So I feel like we're in phase two of that sort of building process, and so far so good. And really just grateful for the opportunity to work with these guys, grateful for Randy, Maria, and the team from Skag Racing and Skag Power Equipment for giving us the blessing to be able to see this process through, and so far, so good.
1: You got 19 career victories for you, but sometimes, obviously, I know this year's not been obviously this maybe the success you guys have always been looking for throughout the year so far. Only one final round appearance so far. You're ninth right now in the points. Is it a little bit sometimes with the fact that you have so many victories in your career that it sometimes gets a little bit impatient at times during the season when you're waiting for that first win of a new season there for you all this year?
0: Yeah, I think maybe a little bit. I think, none of us like to lose. I think for me in particular, right, I probably hate to lose more than I like to win. I think you speak to a lot of people out here. I think they feel the same way, but I don't know if it's impatience. It's just we want to win, right? I mean, we want to compete at a high level. The expectation is always to win both on and off the racetrack. And the truth of the matter is, throughout a 20 race season, there's going to be ups and downs. It's just the way it is. It's the same across a 17-game NFL season, right, or whatever kind of sport you're talking about. There's going to be ups and downs, and I always believe that the best thing that we can do is stay even-keeled and not be emotionally riding that roller coaster up and down, because if you do, it's certainly not going to help, but it's going to make things more difficult. So I think that certainly we expected at this point to perform at a higher level, but the expectations have not changed moving forward, and we all just want to win. I don't know if it's impatience as much as it is just desire and a passion to put the Skag Power Equipment car back in the winner's circle. And we're getting there. I think that making a lot of really good progress. And it wouldn't surprise me if that happened very soon.
1: You bring up the NFL and just a comparison, like the Any Given Sunday they talk about there in the league. You guys pretty much have 12 drivers up there in the top 12 that can win on any given week right now on the NHRA Top Fuel competition. Does that make it really difficult at the moment? How tough is it right now with the fact that it's so deep in that top 12 with the depth of drivers that can win on the week-in, week-out basis?
0: It's hard. I got to be honest with you. I think starting in maybe, it's always been difficult, but I want to say maybe 2023 is really when I saw a jump in the depth and the talent in the top fuel class, not only from a driver's side, but from a team side. And I think since that point, it's only gotten better. You have 12 or 13 full-time cars and then a bunch of part-time cars that can legitimately qualify well and legitimately win any race that they enter into. So it makes things tough. But I think as competitors, we like that. I think, A, and most importantly, it's healthy for the sport. But B, it brings out the best in each other. And I think that's what makes it special. So it's tough. It's pretty much as talented and as deep as I've ever seen it since I've been around Top Fuel, since I've been around the sport. And it certainly makes for a good show, and it's healthy for the sport. So we'll see where it takes us at the end of the year. But I have no doubt this weekend and through the entirety of the season, you're going to have really close races and absolute battles going down the racetrack.
1: 9:25 here on this Wednesday morning. Justin Ashley, NHRA Top Fuel driver, joining us here on the Morning Monster and 640 the BXSM. If you would like to go out there and watch Justin and the other drivers race this weekend, you can get tickets at bristolmotorspeedway.com or by calling their ticket office at 866-415-4158. There for the 25th annual Super Grip NHRA Thunder Valley Nationals. Races beginning on Friday, getting those New Hampshire races out of the way. I think gates are opening up at 11 a.m. there on Friday, and then obviously stretching all the way up through Sunday evening there at Thunder Valley. Justin, thanks so much for the time. As always, good luck to you this weekend, and thanks for joining us here on the Morning Monster this morning.
0: Of course, anytime. Thank you for having me on. Have a great day.
1: You too. Thanks so much, Justin Ashley, joining us here on the Morning Monster on 640 WXSM, the Sports Monster. It is 9:26 on this Wednesday morning. Coming up next, Jordan Vandergriff is going to join us. He is a part of the NHRA Funny Car Series, and we're going to talk to Jordan about what's coming up for him this weekend there at Thunder Valley as well. 9:26 on a Wednesday as we continue in the Morning Monster on 640 WXSM, the Sports Monster.
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15: Happy Wednesday, everybody. Another muggy start here on a Wednesday morning. We'll look for those scattered rain showers and storms to redevelop this afternoon, this evening. You could see some heavy downpours as well. Only an isolated flood risk here today. Meanwhile, tomorrow, more sunshine, more heat, less rain, 90 degrees for Thursday. From Storm Team Love Weather, I'm meteorologist Jeremy Eisenhoff.
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1: Thank you, Coach. 9:30 here on this Wednesday morning as we continue on the Morning Monster on 640 WXSM, the Sports Monster. 101.5 WQTHD2 as well. As we're along here on this Wednesday morning, obviously, as we've said multiple times, getting set for the Thunder Valley Nationals this weekend there at Bristol Dragway, Bristol Motor Speedway, the 25th annual Super Grip NHRA Thunder Valley Nationals. That includes the Funny Car Series. Yesterday, we spoke of Daniel Wilkerson. Now, this morning, we're with Jordan Vandergriff, NHR Funny Car Driver. Jordan, thanks so much for the time this morning. Good morning. Hope you're doing well.
17: Good morning. I'm doing well. I'm ready to come to Bristol. I'm ready.
1: I think they're ready for you, man. It's been a really good season for you so far. But before you really get involved in the Bristol side of the Thunder Valley Nationals, you will be wrapping up the New England Nationals final round as you're in there with your teammate Jack Beckman. So what's it been like this week sort of waiting to get to that final round after the weather this past week pushed it back to this weekend?
17: Yeah, well, it's been different for sure, you know. It's I'm trying to stay in race mode the whole week. I'm like, well, I can't allow myself to think the effing race is over because it's not. But, you know, I ended up, you know, getting into the final round with my teammate, Jack Bedman. So, yeah, we're going to run that there in Bristol on Friday night. That's the plan. So all you Bristol fans, if you're coming to the race, you're going to have racing all 3 days. I'm racing on Friday night for the effing final. I'm racing on Saturday for the Mission Foods Too Fast, Too Tasty. And then we're racing on Sunday for the Big Wally in Bristol. So it's going to be a great weekend if you can make it out.
1: Has there been a point this week where you went, wait a second, I got to lower the intensity a little bit? This is actually just Tuesday. I don't need to be this intense for a race that I still have to wait till Friday night for?
17: Yeah, there's been a few times, actually. I've had to bring myself back down because, like I said, I'm trying to stay in race mode. I don't want to allow myself to, you know, I want to stay ready for Friday night because usually, typically on a regular race weekend, I come in and Friday night's qualifying, and it's a different mindset. Well, now I know that Friday is race day. I've got to stay ready, and I got to bring it to my teammate Jack. I know we're teammates. It's an all John Force Racing final, the Peak Funny Car versus the Cornwall Quality Tools Funny Car. But you know, I want my second career wallet.
1: And does it make it any less stressful at all that you know that it is going to be at least you and a teammate, one of you two of the John Force Racing team is going to be winning this New England race? Does that make it any less stressful? Does it actually maybe perk it up a little bit to make a little bit more bragging rights there for you and your teammate?
17: Oh, it's definitely for bragging rights. I mean, we're pitted next to each other, and we see each other the most. And Jack's helped me a lot through this process. And yeah, of course I want to beat him. Yeah, are we teammates? Is the team happy? Is John Force Racing happy that we are both in the final? Absolutely. But you know, individually, I know Jack wants to beat me, and I want to beat Jack. So it's definitely for bragging rights for sure.
1: What's the strategy for Friday night there with the final round that's also going to be there part of qualifying for Bristol as well? What's your strategy now? Is obviously a little bit of a different track. You're on a brand new surface there at Bristol as well when this final is going to take place there on Friday night. What's the strategy as you get set for that?
17: Yeah, well, that's the key. You know, the new surface in Bristol, you know, the old surface used to have some character, but this new surface looks like it's going to be clean, tried and true. So really the strategy for Friday night is having a good qualifying session number one. If we can get down the racetrack qualifying session number one and put up a good number on the board and have something to tune off of, it's going to make our job a lot easier going into Q2, but it's going to be really difficult because it is a new surface at Bristol. So, you know, Jack's going to have to

0: see what the new surface will be like, but also the fact of driving with your rear end.
1: Yeah, I can agree with Dan Wilkerson. You do drive with your rear end because you are sitting over the rear end. So in these 20 cars, you know, you're sitting between the rear tires and over the rear end of the race car. And, you know, you really have a feel for it under you. And you're kind of driving the car from the rear tires. Your eyesight is literally from the rear tires itself. So, yeah, driving from your butt is a real thing. And I think Dan is really good at that. So Dan is really good at driving with his butt, and I'm working on it.
0: Hey, you're getting there, man. As this year so far, hot start, third in points, already a win this year as well. You're going to have the final coming up on Friday night. There with the chance to get your second win of the season as well. What's it been like so far this season there for you in 2026?
1: Oh, man, it's been a dream come true. You know, this is something I've worked for a very long time. And to get this opportunity with John Force Racing and having John Force, you know, believe in me to drive this Cornwall Quality Tools funny car, it's been very successful over the last couple of years. You know, it's an ideal situation, and it's just unbelievable. And I'm so grateful and happy to be in this situation. And I'm trying to do my best. I'm trying to keep it up. And so far, so good. I think we've been very successful so far this first half of this year, and I think we're going to hit our stride here in the middle of the year coming into Bristol and the rest of the year. So hoping for bigger things this year. I think we have a shot at the whole thing, so we'll see what happens.
0: What's it like driving for John Force?
1: Oh, I mean, who else is there to drive for, you know? I mean, you feel all the emotions, you know? You feel like the pride of driving for John Force Racing. You feel scared because he's such a big figure and such a big name, like the greatest name in drag racing. And you want to make him proud. And it's just, you know, it's unbelievable. And not only that, I'm driving a funny car for John Force. And John Force is no doubt the greatest funny car driver of all time. And it's just unbelievable. I love every time he's at the racetrack. I love every time he gives me advice before runs and after runs when he tells me good job or not good job. You know, I love all of it. So just being a part of this team and this organization, It's unbelievable, and I hope I'm part of this team and organization for a very long time.
0: Jordan Vandegrift joining us here on the Morning Monster and 640 the BXSM, the Sports Monster. You've been around for a while now, but you're really obviously bursting this year onto the scene with the way you're driving this season there with the third in points, already a win, going for win number two this weekend. What's it been like to see all this patience finally starting to pay off with the way that this season's been going for you in 2026?
1: Yeah, man. I mean, just, you know, don't give up. I think that's really what I want to tell everybody out there. Just, you know, if you have a goal, go for it. Don't give up. Do anything you can, do everything you can, no matter what avenue that might look like. If it looks like it's going to take you a different way, but still go forward, take it and, just keep at it. And sometimes the dream works out, you know, all the hard work pays off. And so far for me, it's paid off. But now that I'm here, you know, I understand that there's a lot more hard work to be done, and I'm trying to face that head on as well. So it's just all about never giving up. Don't give up, chase your dreams, and sometimes they work out.
0: First career win earlier this year in Valdosta, Georgia. What was that moment like?
1: Oh, man, it's something I dreamed about for my whole life, but really over the last, you know, 7-8 years throughout this whole process and wondering if I was ever going to get the chance to win one of those Wally's, and it turned out to be a diamond Wally this year for the 75th anniversary. So it was just an unbelievable moment for me. I'll never forget it. Running back on the racetrack like my uncle did when he won, and doing it with my guys, you know, a couple first time winners as well, and Chris Cunningham, Jason Bunker, and all the Cornwall Quality Tools boys. I mean, they're really good at what they do, and I'm just very fortunate to be a part of this race team. And getting that win was fun, but you know, it's funny. I got one win, and I've been chasing it for a very long time. And now all of a sudden, it's like, well, wait a second, how do I get more? So I have a chance at my second Wally this weekend in Bristol and my third Wally in Bristol. So I got a unique opportunity to go two Wallys in one race. So I'm going to try to do that.
0: Yeah, we just done talking with Justin Ashley, who did that on the Top Fuel side of things back in 2023 on a similar weekend where he had to finish out New Hampshire and then obviously get set for the Bristol races as well there at Thunder Valley, was able to sweep the weekend there 3 years ago. You raced Top Fuel earlier in your career. How does driving on the Top Fuel side compare to what you're now doing on the funny car side?
1: Oh, it's completely different. I mean, you know, the speeds are the same, but in the Top Fuel dragster, I would say that the first 60-foot to 330 is a little quicker, you know, 60 foot's a little quicker. It kind of launches like a rocket ship, and then it kind of glides through the air, and you kind of have to glide it. It's almost like flying a plane a little bit. You have to glide it through the air down the track, and you get to the finish line a little quicker. And then these 20

0: cars. The way I describe these funny cars, it's like, you know, if you mow your own lawn, right? It's like an angry lawnmower that doesn't want to mow it, right? It's got the blades, maybe a blade zool or something's going on, and it's just bucking you all around, and you've got to fight it. You have to fight it to the finish line. So, and not only that, but the engine's kind of in front of your face, in between your legs, too. So you got to think about that, too. And it's just a whole different monster, and I love driving these things, you know. It makes you feel like a race car driver, that's for sure. You definitely feel like a race car driver driving a funny car.
1: You've been able to work with Fox on their NHRA coverage for the last years in 24 and 25. What did you learn about that, and did you maybe even get to know too much about your opponents during those 2 years when you were working there with Fox in 24 and 25?
0: Yeah. Don't tell my opponents, by the way, that I was studying them the entire time and picking up on their habits. Don't tell them that. But, you know, working with Fox and NHRA on Fox, it was a great opportunity for me. And, yeah, I tried to soak up everything I could. You know, I learned more about the sport. I learned about how the drivers operated, and I learned about how the crews operated and how the crew chiefs thought, what the track temperatures did for everybody, and what you want, and what kind of grip numbers you need, and everything, all the little nuances about this drag racing. I tried to soak all up, and now I'm trying to apply all the things that I've learned to my driving now, and I think it's working out. I think I you know, I'm very fortunate for those opportunities as well, and everything that I learned then, and everything I learned from everybody else. So, yeah, I've picked up on habits from all the opponents out there, and even my opponent, Jack Beckman, who is my teammate now, and I've got a race on Friday night, but I've picked up a lot of things from him, too. So I'm using that all to my advantage now.
1: Very good. Jordan Vandergriff joining us here on the Morning Monster at 640 The BX says, and you bring up Jack, obviously. How have you meshed with all these new teammates? Not only Jack, but also Josh Hart on the Top Fuel side. You got Alexis DeJoria there on the Funny Car side as well there, along with you and Jack. How have you meshed with these new teammates here of John Force Racing?
0: Yeah, it's been great. You know, Josh, Alexis, and Jack have been great teammates. You know, it's a really, you know, this year for John Force Racing, we called it the new era. You know, the new era of John Force Racing. It looks a lot different than it has in years past, and there's not a force behind the seat of one of these cars, and we understand that, and so we have to take the mantle of the Force family and John Force Racing and run with it, and so far so great. You know, Josh Hart has taken over that dragster, and they've done a fantastic job over there, the Speedmaster dragster, and then these funny cars, the John Force Racing funny cars, has always been a problem, and last weekend in Epping we were a problem. You know, we qualified 1, 2, and 3, and fined two of us in the final round. So we're kind of catching our stride there. Alexis in the Bandero Tequila funny car, and Jack in the Peak car, and me in the Cornwall Quality Tools car. And we're finding our stride halfway through the season. So it could be a sign of what's to come, and you got to watch out for these John Force Racing funny cars.
1: Certainly so. And obviously, I mean, I think it'd be a great reality show this week between you and Jack, obviously, in the lead up to you two teammates going up against each other on Friday night. And then still the entire week, the rest of the week there with obviously Bristol's races, the rest of the weekend as well, there the Thunder Valley. You know a little something about reality shows, Jordan. Obviously, you knew it was coming. I mean, I'm sure it's something you have to deal with every interview. Yeah. I try to save it for last, man. But obviously, you've got a little bit of history. For those who don't know, Jordan was a contestant on The Bachelorette there several years ago there in the 19th season. You also were on Bachelor in Paradise as well. What was that experience like? Because I'm sure people who are out there watching the show each week are like, all right, I'm not sure. I think everybody, as a man at least, would probably love to be The Bachelor, because then the women coming to you. You're on The Bachelorette. Yeah. You're one of the many guys going after the one girl. What was that experience like there in the 19th season?
0: Yeah, well, first of all, you caught me off guard there. You mentioned reality TV and me and Jack, and I'm like, oh, that's funny. You know, I was going to say something about it. And then you just really just walked right into it. And you knew exactly what you were doing there. Well,
1: thank you.
0: Yeah, the experience on The Bachelorette, it was great. You know, it was something, you know, the time of my life, and it was something that it was an opportunity that I couldn't pass up. And yes, I was one of the guys going after the girl, but I wouldn't trade it for the world. I got, you know, Top Fuel dragster on the first episode of the show, so I was able to broadcast our sport to a national television audience and while I was trying to find love. So it didn't work out for me there, and now I've channeled all that frustration into my driving as well. So I need more Wallys, okay, to get over the hurt of reality television.
1: Have you sort of gotten closure with that fact, with, you know, the fact that, you know, Jesse Palmer has to kind of walk you off the set on two different occasions, right? Not only on Bachelorette, but also on Bachelor in Paradise, that the former Florida QB had to sort of send you to the exit there, that you did not get the rose.
0: Man, you're up to date, man. You know about both of the stints, man. Yeah.
1: I do my research.
0: You know, speaking of Jesse Palmer, he's a great person and a great guy, and he was very shocked to learn that I was a drag racer and I was going 300 miles an hour. And I remember when he first found that out and the look on his face. So, yeah, he's a great guy. And, yeah, he had to show me the door twice. And my next goal is to get Jesse Palmer out to the racetrack. So if Jesse's listening, if anybody knows Jesse, tell him I'm looking for him and he needs to come out to an NHRA drag race.
1: Yeah, we need to get that taken care of. That'd be great to have him. Obviously, I don't know if you know this or not, his college football coach, Steve Spurrier, is actually from the area there in Johnson City. So we'll see if maybe his whole old college coach could help us get him to Bristol sometime for a race at Thunder Valley.
0: Get the ball coach out there, too.
1: Yeah.
0: Make it a package deal.
1: Why not? Yeah.
0: Exactly.
1: I agree entirely there. Hey, Jordan, good luck to you this weekend, man. It's great to talk to you this morning, and I certainly wish you the best of luck, not only on Friday night there going up against Jack, your teammate there, to wrap up the New England Nationals, but also this weekend there for the Thunder Valley Nationals as well. They're on the funny car side of things. Great to talk to you this morning, and I'm glad that it certainly seems like a closure has came to you to some extent for the way it played out there for a couple years ago in ABC.
0: I've got closure, but I need Wally's, okay? Hey, you're coming out to Bristol this weekend. Yeah. If you're coming out to Brussels this weekend, come by my pit. Come see me. I'd love to meet you. It's going to be a great weekend.
1: Certainly so. Hey, maybe bring a rose to him, guys. Come on. He needs some roses in his life, too. Not only Wallace, maybe bring a couple of roses to him. Thanks, Jordan.
0: Yeah. I need a couple at least. So bring him over.
1: Thanks so much. Thanks, man. Yeah. Appreciate you.
0: Thanks.
1: Jordan Vandegrift joining us here on the Morning Monster on 640 the BXSM, the Sports Monster. As we said earlier this morning, BristolMotorSpeedway.com. 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Or call their ticket office at 866-415-4158. I kind of wish we'd gotten Jordan on the day when Bud was here. I ran into Bud during the at the end of our break. I ran into him in the kitchen. I was getting something to drink, and I ran into him, and I was kind of like, you know what? Maybe I should grab Bud and just say, hey, I know you're not Wednesdays. I don't want to make Buzz mad. I know you're over there doing QT stuff this morning, but come on in here. I need you for an interview because I need you to talk Bachelor with me. I don't know if you guys know this, Bud, big Bachelor guy, big Bachelor guy. And I'm sure the crack staff can confirm that for me. Weeknight viewing. And hey, with the way it went this season for The Bachelor, maybe Jordan should have gotten his own season The Bachelor this season. All right, 9:47 here on this Wednesday morning, here on the Morning Monster on 640 WXSM, the Sports Monster. Tomorrow morning at 8:30, we'll have Sean Langdon. Yeah, Mr. Fast Guy, Mr. 345 miles per hour. You think that's going to get brought up in the conversation there with him there tomorrow morning at 8:30 in hour number three? Yeah, he just recently set the NHRA top fuel speed national record there at 345 miles per hour in his Kalita Air Dragster. So we'll talk about all that there with Sean at 8:30. Also at 9:30 tomorrow morning, Steve Johnson, NHRA Pro Stock motorcycle rider as well. They're in the final hour of a Thursday. We mentioned it earlier this morning on the drill. Ron Capps has been named the Thunder Valley Legend of the Year. Ron Capps will join us on Friday morning at 8:30 to talk about that. So Ron will be with us there on Friday at 8:30 as well. 9:48 here on this Wednesday morning. Step out for a break. Come back and wrap it all up. Last chance for phone calls as well if you'd like to call in at 423-477-1064, 423-477-1064. Excuse me on that. 9:48 here on this Wednesday morning. Back to wrap it all up on a Wednesday after this on 640 the BXSL.
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19: Happy Wednesday, everybody. Another muggy start here on a Wednesday morning. We'll look for those scattered rain showers and storms to redevelop this afternoon, this evening. You could see some heavy downpours as well. Only an isolated flood risk here today. Meanwhile, tomorrow, more sunshine, more heat, less rain, 90 degrees for Thursday. From Storm Team Love Weather, I'm meteorologist Jeremy Eisenhoff.
1: Thank you, Jeremy. 9:52 here on this Wednesday morning. I mentioned it earlier this morning, but just wanted to say it once again. 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And it's got Moxie Jonesboro logo, got a Chop House logo, got a Phil's Dream Pit logo, got our Sports Monster logo. Hit that picture, and it'll be able to take you to our contest. Or you can also go to the contest page on the left side of the screen as well, which will also take you there for a Father's Day contest. But you can win. One winner will win a rocking chair, a brand new rocking chair from Moxie Jonesboro, a $100 gift certificate from Phil's Dream Pit, and a $75 gift card from the Chop House in Kingsport. One father gets all of that for a very, very happy Father's Day. 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Either click on that picture on the homepage or go to our contest page on the left side of the screen to get signed up. We'll draw the grand prize winner next week here on the show. And good luck and happy Father's Day from 640WXSM, the sports monster. All right. So make sure you do that before the week. Before we get there next week, I think we're going to do that. Let's see. Today's the 10th. I think it wraps up on the 17th. We're going to name the winner on Thursday morning. The 18th show is what we've decided to do there. There with that, they're coming up next week here on the Morning Monster. So, 9:54 here on this Wednesday morning. Obviously, we've touched on a lot this morning. Thanks to everybody for being on the show this morning. Steve Wilmoth, Brent Hubbs, Justin Ashley, Jordan Vandergriff here on this Wednesday morning. We've touched on the TSSAA shot clock thing a couple of times this morning as well there with Wilmoth at 8:10 an hour number three. That interview's going to be up on the podcast later on this morning as well. The entire third hour is already up on the podcast. But if you weren't with us earlier, the TSSAA Board of Control did approve yesterday by an 8-4 vote that it will be a four-year implementation of bringing the shot clock into high school basketball in the state of Tennessee, beginning with that four-year implementation this upcoming season, the 2026-27 high school basketball season. So it'll be a 35-second shot clock that will be starting this year at the Hall of Champion games at the beginning of the season, as well as the holiday tournament games. So your Hardee's Classic at Thanksgiving, your Food City Classic at Sullivan East at Thanksgiving, your Andrew Johnson Bank Ladies Classic at Christmas at Greenville, your Alpha Classic the week before Christmas at Dobbins, but obviously your Classic at Tennessee High the week after Christmas. They're the formerly known as the Arby's Classic. All those tournaments will now have the shot clock ability. Now, my expectation is those tournaments will all use the shot clock. That would be up to them, but that would be the expectation there this upcoming season during this four-year implementation. Now, one thing that Steve and I did talk about was that this was first proposed by Bartlett High School. And in their proposal, it was going to be two different things that are now in this proposal. At least one of two different things that we know certain, and it seems like maybe two different things. One of which is they wanted to be a three-year implementation period, not a four. Jody Wright, the head coach at Fulton High School, one of the most respected basketball coaches in all of the state of Tennessee, then said, no, I think we need to give the smaller schools a little bit more time here to sort of get stuff together, get the money together, get the implementation together for them of the installation of the shot clock, getting people set up to use the shot clock, all these different things. So that's why they're going to a four-year implementation was by his proposal. And also, Bartlett had said it to be used beginning this season with out-of-district games if both teams agreed to it. Not district games, but out-of-district regular season games if both teams agreed to it. That was not included in the sort of the rebuttal by Jody Wright, the head coach of Fulton. So whether or not that's going to be the case or not is still left to be seen by once the TSSAA sends out their official ruling and statement on this as it moves forward. But it was approved yesterday by vote of 8-4 there by the Board of Control by the TSSAA. Also, one other thing that we talked about there with Steve was it is a 35-second shot clock. Now, in college basketball, just use that as an example. The college basketball shot clock right now is 30 seconds. But if you miss a shot and then get the offensive rebound, if the ball hit the rim, the shot clock then resets to 20. Also, if there's a violation in the backcourt by the team that's bringing the ball before, maybe it's a 10-second violation, maybe they throw the ball away, maybe it's a 5-second violation inbounding the ball, then the shot clock also only resets to 20 in that situation in college basketball. As of the way they did the ruling yesterday, no matter what it is in high school basketball in the state of Tennessee, the shot clock will always be 35 seconds. Whether that's at the start of a possession, whether that's after an offensive rebound, after the ball hit the rim, whether that is after a change of possession in the backcourt, whatever it may be, the shot clock will be 35 seconds. It's not going to then reset to a smaller number. It will always be at 35 seconds. 9:58 here on this Wednesday morning, so just some notes there on that as well. Tomorrow morning, 8:30, Sean Langdon, NHRA Top Fuel Driver, will be with me and Bud. 9:30, Steve Johnson, NHRA Pro Stock Motorcycle Rider as well with us here on a Thursday morning with Bud. It's the Eric Gaines Show with Brian Rice up next, followed by Josh and Swain. Then Bill Mead will be in for Sportsline at 3 o'clock. Talk to you on a Thursday. It's the Morning Monster on 640 WXSM, the Sports Monster.
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20: 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If the New York Knicks want to take a 3-1 lead in the NBA Finals and win tonight, Karl Anthony Towns absolutely needs to be more involved. Unacceptable for Kat to only have 10 points in Game 3. The ball needs to move more. Kat needs to make decisions. He needs to take more shots if the Knicks are going to win. I'm Nick Costa.
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19: Going to be dodging those scattered heavy downpours around the region once again today. Only a marginal risk, though, for any flooding. Temperatures about 84, 85. And the rain will taper off this evening. It's going to be a hot one tomorrow, 90 degrees, less rain equals more sunshine. And so a hot Thursday and upper 80s on Friday. Watching, though, for some strong storms to redevelop by Friday afternoon. From Storm Team Love Weather, I'm meteorologist Jeremy Eisenzoff.
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24: 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And guys, I understand you have some big news you want to pass along to the public.
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4: We have a crisis on the Eric Ainge Show.
5: Oh, yeah?
4: I just was scratching my chest, and I was like, the heck is that? Dude, I have a tick. With the white, I got a deer tick on me and a red circle already.
5: Yeah, that's not good. You need to go to the doctor when the show's over. You might need to go. Don't try to take it off. Dude. Then there'll be a tick running around.
4: I'll kill it.
5: No, if you...
6: What do you do?
5: You're not supposed to take it out. You're supposed to...
4: Ow!
6: Do we have...
4: Gosh, I'll be right back.
6: You think you came in with the...
4: Oh, I got it. Bill, you want to see my tick?
5: I think
6: we have ticks in the
5: No,
6: building?
5: I think he was... They were outside.
4: Still alive.
5: Okay, we'll kill it. Go kill
6: he
5: it.
6: He said,
5: and then
6: still
5: go.
6: Alive.
4: You want to see it?
6: No, no go, don't bring it in here. You're going to lose it. Stop.
5: Yeah.
6: I don't want...
4: Hey, look how red that is.
5: It's the 10 o'clock reset time as Eric Ainge shows
6: the
5: tick.
6: I'd rather die than get Lyme disease and not be able to eat meat.
5: Lyme disease is not the one that doesn't let you eat meat. Lyme disease is a whole different thing.
6: Oh.
5: The spotted tick is the one that injects the protein that prevents you from being able to eat meat.
6: Well, if I get that one, just send me on my way.
5: Same. Yeah.
6: Sing my body home.
5: Yeah, I'll just not go outside anymore. Did you kill it, Eric? Oh, yeah. You're supposed to put it on a note card under a piece of tape in case you get sick. They can test it. So get
6: well,
5: a note card.
6: A
5: I got some tape. I don't know why he has a bell.
6: On.
5: No, so get a note card. No, you don't. You should. You're not supposed to squish it. Get
6: why not?
5: A note card and put a piece of tape over it
6: squish
5: so it can't
6: it
5: get out.
6: His blood comes out.
5: Yeah.
4: I saved it.
5: Okay. Now, but if it's dead, it doesn't matter. All right. Well, we're doing the opposite of what they tell you to do in real time right here on the Eric Ainge Show because that's what we do. Big topic Wednesday.
6: This is an audio medium.
5: Yeah. If you know, eventually they're going to put this on video, and it would be priceless for today's like today. So, should schools target freshman or transfer portal candidates most often in football? Where is it? Where did you?
1: It's dead.
5: No, you're supposed to save it in case you get sick.
6: Well, just don't get sick.
4: We'll save it here.
5: Okay.
6: Why did he just leave with a bell? Where is he going with a bell?
5: I don't know. There, it's
4: on the bell.
5: It's he didn't listen to anything I said.
6: The tick is on the bell.
5: For the most important 30-second period.
4: Here. On the bell. Can't hurt you.
5: Yeah. No, it's not about whether it can hurt somebody anymore. It's about them being able to test it if you get sick. Anyway. All right.
4: Move on.
6: Now you threw the bell away.
5: Yeah, now you threw the bell away. Now we don't have a bell.
6: I was going to use that bell later.
1: Can't do anything, right? Just a tick. Dude, you know how many times I pulled those off me? We live in Loudoun County. They're freaking everywhere.
5: I know, but it's a lot easier if you do get anyway.
1: I ain't worried
5: okay,
1: about it.
5: Public service announcement. If you have a tick,
1: played SEC
5: you're
1: football.
5: Supposed to get a note card, put the tick on it, cover it with a piece of tape, perhaps put it in the fridge, and that way if you get sick, they can easily test the tick, and you write down the day that you removed it.
1: I'll be all right.
5: That's what the doctors tell you to do. All right.
1: Might need to check the rest of me, though, Brian.
5: Nope,
1: you want to check
5: I'm
1: the
5: good.
1: Rest of me for ticks?
5: No, you should go to the doctor. Let them do it.
1: That'll be Susan's job when I get home.
5: We have the Brendan Sorsby fallout. Big Ten ADs have met. They're not going to schedule Texas Tech in anything anymore.
1: I think that's a fair response.
5: Big 12 ADs have met, and spoiler alert, it's 15 against 1. Their commissioner's trying to hold that together.
6: Who's the one?
1: Do we not get to know?
6: Baylor.
1: Let's go. What's the school in Lubbock?
5: Yeah.
6: Could it be BYU? I don't know. I mean,
1: I don't know,
6: they're
1: Charlie.
6: Pretty stubborn.
1: No. The Storm and Mormons are out.
5: BYU seems to be rule followers. I'm just saying. We'll go inside our days of college football. The coaches with the most to lose in 2026. All that and more over the next 2 hours here. Hoping that Eric doesn't have Lyme disease or the...
1: I probably already do, to be honest.
5: The other thing that... Okay, how would you handle the tick bite that lets you not eat meat anymore?
1: That's a thing.
5: Yeah.
6: We chose death.
5: Yeah, we chose death over that.
4: Wait, you guys, did I miss this?
5: Yeah, you were running around. You were busy not listening to what I was saying on how you should treat the tick. There's a type of tick that if it bites you, you...
6: Apparently it's called alpha gal, according to our text box.
5: Yeah, and you now have a protein in you that doesn't allow your body to digest meat, and you get really sick if you try to eat any type of meat.
4: That would be absolutely awful.
5: Yeah. Just, again, why...
4: Then I couldn't have any more fatties.
5: No, you would not...
4: Well, mystery meats.
5: The amount of things...
4: Is it really meat? You're talking like when I know it's like certified Angus beef is going to hurt me.
5: It's meat of all types, so that would be whatever mystery that may be.
4: Oh, well.
5: You can't eat...
4: Oh, Baron says my wife has Lyme's disease. It sucks. I know that. Listen, yeah, my late grandfather, Grandpa Don Ainge, he had Lyme's disease, and it ended up making his toes...
5: Yeah.
4: They got like so stiff.
5: Yeah.
4: This is so sad. They had... And he was like 60. They had to go in and break... all of his toes in surgery, just break every bone in his toes to then rehab them to get any kind of movement because his feet were just like stuck. It was brutal. But that is the 1,000th little deer tick looking white dot thing I've pulled off me in my life. So I'm sure I'll be fine. I'm probably immune, to be honest. All the things I put in my body when I was
5: at Cool Beans in your 20s?
4: No, not that I know of.
5: Oh, well, because that provided immunity from COVID. We tested that one out.
4: No, I don't think it's a big deal. I think you get a tick, you rip it off. You get a tick, you rip it off. So you put in a dollar, you win a car. The whole, like, you got to burn it thing, that's soft. You just grab it hard and rip it, and it hurts for just a second, and then you move on about your day. Hey, Will, you want to see my tick?
7: Yes.
4: Look, I just pulled it off.
6: Will said yes, by the way.
4: I threw it away because they were freaking out. It's on the bell in the garbage.
5: That you were trying to throw it away. We told you to keep it. You're supposed to keep it.
4: It got me pretty good. Little white dot and everything.
5: Yeah, it got you good. Eh. You should go to the doctor after the show.
4: I guarantee I don't do that.
5: Hey, Tyler and Will are both in the building. Does that mean that we're all getting fired? Because, you know, normally they're not here. Their show doesn't start for like 5 hours.
4: No, they're pretending they're working.
5: Oh, okay.
6: Apparently you can still eat chicken and fish.
4: I love both Sometimes, of those. I'll yeah. be fine. Yeah, would, just, yeah, would, right here. Fine. No, just no red
6: I'll
4: meat.
6: I'll eat my way through red meat.
4: I'd figure it out.
6: Throw it up. Still tastes good the first time.
4: Or just chew it and spit it out. Can you not have meat juice?
6: Probably not, but that's a good idea.
4: Yeah, good steak. Cut it up. Hey, I bet I'd like my steak more like medium rare then. If I'm just going flavor and I'm not actually swallowing it, I might eat my steak like a man.
5: Do you make it well done now?
4: I'm like a
6: We've been over
4: well,
6: this. Yeah,
4: well
6: he's done, a yeah. he's a well done steak
4: I'm a
6: guy.
4: Butterfly the filet guy.
5: He likes a ketchup on it.
4: My
5: too.
4: Buddy Jerry Goodman from Tennessee Wealth Management, love him by the way. He had us over to his house the other day, and I made him butterfly the filets that he bought to burn it for me and Susan because we both like it.
5: What is wrong with you? Do you hate deliciousness? You know there are restaurants that you go to that won't cook a filet past medium.
4: They will for me.
5: All right, I don't even know what we're doing anymore. When we come back, should schools, big picture, target freshmen or the transfer portal?
4: I like this. Big topic Wednesday.
5: That's when we return now.
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4: 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Yep. And then Friday, Callahan Drive. So there's your next two big ticket opportunities for the 9 to noon slot, y'all.
5: Always a great opportunity to come and see us. Sign up for the big ticket. All right. The debate rages on. How do you best build a roster? What's a more effective use of your money, your time, your resources in college football? And the bottom line answer is probably a mix of both. But if you're prioritizing one or the other, should schools target freshmen or the transfer portal in college football?
4: I think the generic answer for me is I want to identify the players that I want in my program from high school, and I want to develop them, and I want to get them on the field, the good, you know, the ones that are capable early, and I want them to come play for me only, and then graduate, move on with their life, or go to the NFL. That's what I want. That's not realistic to just do it that way. So when you have players leave or graduate or something, and you're thin, or there's an opportunity to elevate you, like last year, like look at the basketball team. Mm-hmm. You know, they had an opportunity with homegrown, only played at Tennessee guys to let them move on and go get better players. So if the opportunity to elevate your roster through transfer portal is there, you absolutely take it. But you don't exclusively do one or the other. You do both. You go identify the freshmen that you like, that you think fit your program, and you go get them. And when you look at your roster, you go, you know, we're not good enough here or here. We need to go get some guys in the portal here. And then you go, hey, and by the way, did you see that these three guys put their name out there? Mm-hmm. I want them. Then you target a few and you go get them. The problem we're seeing right now, and all the reports from all the Ryan Callahans of the world and coaches are talking about it too. Mm-hmm. High school players, high level high school players are starting to demand transfer portal proven stud money.
5: Yes.
4: So when that starts happening, I think every coach is kind of in a reevaluate what we're doing here. Because if we're going to go sign 20, let's just use 25. Brian, I'm going to go sign out. I'm the head coach. I'm going to go sign 25 high school prospects. And that number value used to cost, you know, just a year or two ago cost me blank. And now to go sign a comparable class with this many 5 stars and this many 4 stars and this many 3 stars. And I like the class the same, but now that number is almost double.
5: Mm-hmm.
4: I go, oh, well, I don't know that I'm willing to, to spend all of that knowing that I'm not going to, a lot of that's going to be on the sideline. A lot of that money is going to be working on in practice and getting better throughout the year, playing on special teams, and they're probably not going to be starting, which leaves me less to go fill voids and find studs in the portal. So I think I'd have to reevaluate it now and go, maybe I want these 10 guys and I'm willing to sign a few more. I don't know. Short answer is I don't know, because now the price tag is getting too big for guys, for high school prospects.
5: The math that so many people are doing with this while we're saying just go portal is when you are recruiting high school freshmen, let's talk about DGG. David Gabriel's Georges from Baylor School, 5-star, was on campus this weekend. If you're going to pay him a lot of money, you need him to play. But people have been bitten by how many times you've gotten a hotshot freshman and they've never really developed into something great. Or they took until their junior year to develop into something great. Well, under the previous system, it wasn't a big deal. You just kept them around, and then they blossom, and then they go to the league, or they don't.
4: Yeah.
5: Now, you've made a financial investment in them. You're spending money on them instead of somebody else, and people conceptually have a problem with the idea of, we're paying somebody $1 million to stand over there.
4: We call it pay to play. Well, hold on. It's not that. It is. It's pay to play, not pay to sit.
5: Right. But you're okay, let's go back to Nico, because I brought this up yesterday. When he was a true freshman, Nico started one game for you, the bowl game. And you paid him reportedly $2 million to do it. Now, the second year, he was ready to take over as the starter and led you to the college football playoff. Granted, he wasn't the biggest reason that you did it, but
4: he wasn't a part of it.
5: You would take 2025 or 2024 Nico Emaliava today, wouldn't you?
4: Yeah.
5: On this team.
4: If I knew I was going to not turn the ball over and let our defense keep us in it. And
5: 2024 Nico on this team right now makes you a playoff team.
4: Or darn close, yeah.
5: Okay, so over a two-year period with spending $4 million on a quarterback that leads you to a playoff appearance, a good investment? Because I would argue that it was.
4: Yeah.
5: Now, the fact that he left after that is not relevant to the discussion of, did you get your money's worth over the first 2 years? You would have gotten a better deal on your money had he come back the next year and led you to another playoff and been a Heisman finalist. If he had come back the next year and had the season that he had at UCLA this year, you would be mad and you would say it's not worth it. But I don't think he would have had that here. It doesn't matter. So when you're talking about spending money on freshmen, the thing that people have to resist is, and coaches have to resist is, he's got to play because we're paying him.
4: And quarterback's a hard one, because I want to get a freshman quarterback in every class, and yep, I want to get the best one. Absolutely. I possibly can every year, especially every other year. I'm getting a program type. This guy could lead us to it at least every other year. It's the conversation is, what about my What about my interior offensive linemen? What about my defensive tackles? What about my free safety and my strong safety? You know, like those guys, rotational pieces. You want to go out and you want to get them as freshmen and you want to develop them and you want to not have to pay them a lot of money. But if I'm going to have to pay a lot of money to a four-star freshman defensive tackle, and I look at the price for this, you know, transfer portal defensive tackle that just got done playing at, call it wherever, and I can watch his film, and he's already been in a weight room for 2 or 3 years, and he's already played a lot of football, and I go, that guy's plug and play for me next year. This guy's got a lot to learn. When the price difference was, you know, a lot to a little, it made it easy. Now you're paying for that four-star defensive tackle out of high school kind of about what you're paying to get the guy in the transfer portal.
0: Yeah.
4: So at that point you go, well, give me the guy that I know, give me the guy that I think I know more about. And Butch used to be so guilty of this. Butch was willing to play a guy that he knew wasn't good enough if he knew what he was going to get out of him.
0: Mm-hmm.
4: Just knowing what you're going to get. And like he overdid it, but every coach does that. The word trust gets thrown around. Like, what do I know? If I put you out there, I'm going to get what? And some coaches will take the B-minus player that they know is going to give them a B-minus, you know, play over the young guy, the freshman, who might give you A-plus because he's a freak, but he also might give you D-minus because he made 5 mistakes in the second quarter that cost you the ball game. Give me the B-minus. You know, give me, who was our free safety a couple years ago? Will Brooks. Will Brooks. Give me Will Brooks. Will Brooks is not an NFL player. He's not an elite college athlete. But you know you're going to get B-minus play out of Will Brooks every time you put him out there. And so a lot of coaches will do that. And the best answer to do is to be at a program in which you can do both. Like Tennessee. Tennessee has enough money to go sign the four-star defensive tackle to try to you know, bring him along. And they have money to go get the guy in the transfer portal that they think will play more this year. And you want to find a steal. Everyone wants to find an Omar Norman Lott. You know, we hardly paid him anything. We hardly made anything. And then you look at how well he played for us in 24 and you go, oh, that guy was probably worth what? Like if you would have told us after the fact, hey, did you guys know we paid Omar Norman Lott 1.3 to be a D tackle for us this year? You'd say money well spent. And it was not that.
0: Yeah.
4: So that's what you want to find. You want to find the steal out of high school. You want to find the steal out of the portal where you're not paying a ton and you're getting way more out of it. Duh, like any investment. You know, you want to pay a little to make a lot. You want to find a guy that doesn't cost a lot that is really, really good, but that's hard to do. So I think the answer is you go and sign as many high school players as you can that you can justify spending money on them, knowing that there is a chance they just leave.
0: Yeah.
4: I mean,
0: it's part of it.
4: That's part of it. And you have to constantly identify all these guys that you're looking at that don't come play for you, because guess what? You may want to go back after them in a year or two. When their name hits the portal, you go get them.
5: All right, we will come back. 865-656-9900 if you want to join us. Take your thoughts from the text box as well. Do you want freshmen, do you want transfer portal guys? That's next.
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6: Tennessee softball has found their next hitting coach, hiring away Texas associate head coach Aaron Earlywine. The Missouri native brings more than 2 decades of coaching experience to Knoxville, including 14 seasons as a head coach, multiple Women's College World Series berths, and over 600 career victories. He replaces Craig Snyder, who had spent the previous 2 seasons in the role. Stanley Cup Finals Game 4 last night, and the Hurricanes even up the series. Carolina beats Vegas 5-3. tied 3-3 late in the third. Jordan Staal goes full extension for his second goal of the game. Remarkable highlight reel goal helps even up the series as flips back to Carolina for game five. MLB scores from a busy Tuesday on the diamond. The Chicago White Sox call up their top prospect, Colton Montgomery, and in the same game, he walks off the Braves with a two-run homer, 6-5. Elsewhere, the Reds beat the Padres in extras, 5-3. More EA Show with Brian Rice on the way next. Have a wonderful Wednesday. I'm Charlie Collier.
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37: A better life with Dr. Sanjay Gupta.
38: Have you ever noticed that you mostly breathe through one nostril at a time? Even when you're not sick, even when your allergies aren't bothering you. The body actually switches the dominant nostril as frequently as every 2 hours while we're awake. That's according to Adam Taylor, an anatomy professor at Lancaster University in the UK. This alternating cycle is automatic. It's regulated subconsciously by the hypothalamus and the brain, he said. Your body does this to give each nostril a chance to rest and repair so they don't get too dried out, which could make it easier for pathogens and inflammation to cause damage. Now, Taylor also said, studies suggest the left nostril may be more dominant, and when the right nostril is dominant, the body is in a more alert or even stressed state. Who knew? Pretty fascinating stuff. I'm Dr. Sanjay Gupta, helping you live a better life.
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0: Start here on a Wednesday morning. We'll look for those scattered rain showers and storms to redevelop this afternoon, this evening. You could see some heavy downpours as well. Only an isolated flood risk here today. Meanwhile, tomorrow, more sunshine, more heat, less rain, 90 degrees for Thursday. From Storm Team Love Weather, I'm meteorologist Jeremy Eisenhoff.
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3: I know it's Big Topic Wednesday, but we have to let Brent join us because I don't know what he wants to say. But when the thing says Brent, ticks.
4: Yeah, we go to the phones. Brent, what do you got for
3: Thanks
4: us?
3: Thanks for holding, man. What's happening?
5: No problem. I've been bitten by ticks around here for probably over a dozen times.

0: to the doctor.
1: What have we found out today? We have found out that Charlie, although he learned what blood doping was, and then he said maybe he'd want to do it, maybe that could help you dunk.
2: I'm down.
1: Yeah, but you need to do it through a doctor, because when AI told us what you have to do to, like, take the blood, store the blood, safely re-inject the blood,
2: you need test a blood yourself. Fridge.
1: Yeah, and a doctor to do it. So Charlie can't dope.
0: A team of doctors.
1: A team of doctors, yeah. Charlie's not blood doping, and I got bit by a tick. Oh, and high school recruits are asking for too much money. Pretty much. Oh, and the Knicks are soft. So far, that's what we've done today. I like it. Bringing that to the world. All things they need, all things.
0: Let's go to the text box for a second here. 865-656-9900.
1: I have a question for Charlie. What's a position that you're willing to pay a freshman
2: offensive line
1: portal money?
2: Offensive line. Very easily offensive line. And that might sound a little backwards, because that's also the position that's maybe least likely to be able to play early. But to me, that's the position that's worth paying to sit on the sidelines. That's the position that's worth getting in your room and teaching it the way that you do it, and the way that you run the football, and the way
1: that you communicate.
2: Yeah, all of that is worth it. Developing a prospect the way that you want an offensive lineman to block is worth it. But more so, those guys just don't hit the portal. Good offensive linemen, there's already a shortage of them in football. And when they go to a school, sometimes they sit for a year, sometimes they sit for two, but they rarely hit the portal. And when they do, it's Jordan Seaton, and they command $7 million, $6 million. And that's just not worth paying. So that's a position that I would, if, you know, I'm not talking about necessarily the three, you know, three-star developmental guys, but the chunk of the top portion of offensive linemen that have the size and have some skill, even if they aren't ready as freshmen, even if it's they might play for us as a redshirt freshman, if you think by the time they're a sophomore or junior, et cetera, third year on campus, second year on campus, they could be a stud, then it's worth it, because that position's hard to find.
1: But then you see what's out there, and to battle Charlie, because I guess
2: tackle would be a better answer than the entire offensive line, because you can find serviceable plug and play interior linemen.
1: You can find interior linemen in the portal easy. Finding good tackles is just kind of hard, period. Yeah, so like if you think you can get one out of high school, positions you're willing to overpay a high school prospect to stand on the sideline. Sounds like Charlie's mainly saying that because they will. A lot of guys, if they're high-level guys out of high school and they're not playing, they're going to hit the portal. Like, skill players are hard. You know, if you're a wide receiver, corner, running back, you know, running back might be one. You know, like, if I think there's a guy that's a really good running back and he fits everything I want to do, I'm willing to pay him a little bit more out of high school to get him in my program, get him learning, because plug-and-play running back is hard. Like, David Gabriel Georges, we always use the Jamal Lewis example, right? Couldn't mm-hmm. play till game three or four or whatever it was because he didn't know the pass protections. He was going to get Peyton hurt.
0: Yeah.
1: Then we watched Alvin Kamara do that here, and he's blossomed into, you know, what he is. But when he first got here, you know, wasn't willing to put the work in, didn't learn the pass protections and didn't know it. And I blame coaches on that too. If you have a player that's dynamic, teach them what they need to freaking know, so the best players are just out there playing. You know, so you don't have to off air tell people that live in town that are wondering why your stud's not out there. Well, he doesn't know the pass protections. Well, that's on you, dude. Freaking teach him. But a running back might be a position that I'd be willing to pay. A guy who plays a little bit, puts on 10 pounds, 15 pounds, learns all the system, gets, you know, all the things, and then they blossom. I would be willing to overpay for that. And you got to get a quarterback every year. I mean, this is why this is hard, and there's not one way to do it. I think that's important to say too, right? There's not one way to build a roster, because it kind of depends on what you currently have when you take over.
0: Right, and I think that's part of the discussion is you have, as somebody says in the text box, let me make sure I get to pull it up. Al says, no one right answer, depends on your current depth, mostly from recruiting. If you already have a bunch of 4 and 5 stars, let them develop and recruit more of them. That's why Georgia and Ohio State still emphasizing recruiting. Others whose depth doesn't have the likely potential to play at that level look to emphasize the portal. I think the challenge is, how set up is your roster to have not just money,

0: invested, but also a position spot invested in somebody who's going to play a minor role for you this year. And how confident are you that that person is then going to come in and play a major role in ensuing years? That's the challenge, is if you're spending big on high school recruiting, you can't miss. Or at least you can't miss at the rate that you missed 10 years ago. You signed 25 and only 11 of them make it. If you need 11 of them to make it, you need to have 11 of 18 make it. Because you're paying all 18 money that you would have paid somebody who's already developed.
1: You are picking. If you're picking a high school player, for every high school player you pick, that's a player whose name's in the portal that you don't pick.
0: Mm-hmm.
1: But you also, if you're only going after portal guys, there's a lot of them that leave because they're upgrading. There's a lot of them that leave because they were the four-star that went somewhere and the light bulb hadn't come on yet.
0: Mm-hmm.
1: And they hadn't figured it out yet. Hadn't been good yet.
2: Top 75 guys, top 100 guys in a class, like that general status of prospect.
1: You'll get them.
2: It's worth paying even if they're not going to play. I think maybe it's, hey, let's shrink our classes down to, you know, from 25 to 12, but go after 12 studs. Because even with as active like as the transfer portal is, part of the reason it's the spending in the portal's gotten out of control is because of like scarcity a little bit.
0: Yeah,
2: I mean, you're just the top players in college football more often than not are not hitting the transfer portal. I mean, quarterback may be excluded from that, but at a lot of your key positions, you know, your five stars, your four stars, they're signing somewhere, they're spending 3 years there at a top program, and they're getting drafted.
1: That's why I started it off with, that's what I want. I want to go pick a bunch of high school players, and I want to coach them up, and I want to develop them, and I want the ones that aren't, that I missed on, or the ones that, you know, they just are okay. You know, not bad. They're not bad players, but there's better out there. Yeah, I'll let that guy leave and go upgrade. But I like the concept of they chose us, we chose them, they chose us, and it's the only place they've been. That's great.
0: Mm-hmm.
1: That's also, there's only a couple schools doing that. Tennessee's actually pretty good. Heupel's the retention number, you know, players that leave, is actually like one of the better ones. I don't know the stats off the top of my head, but he does a good job of getting high level high school players and them sticking around for the most part and mm-hmm. developing them. What he needs are some of those high school players to also be your draft pick guys.
0: Mm-hmm.
1: That's probably the next level for that, is for Braylon Staley and Mike Matthews and you know, I don't know, Deshaun Bishop, I don't know what his 40 time will be, but, you know, guys like this and, you know, some offensive linemen to be the guys that come here out of high school and play really good and then get drafted. You know, James Pierce is one of those, and obviously that's taken a PR hit, but that's what you want. Joshua Joseph just got drafted. You know, who was the running back 2 years ago? Dylan Sampson, you know, came here out of high school, played here for 3 years, and went and got drafted, played in the NFL. I mean, there's a lot of examples of it. I know Hyatt and Tillman haven't really panned out, but there's a couple more guys that just played here and went to the pros, and I'm missing a bunch. But that's what you want, because the era, and we're never going to get it back, but the era of, you know, a guy's coming here because he just loves Tennessee, that's dead. They're coming here because they love the coaches here. And, yeah, the tradition and all that's good. But they're coming here because the deal makes sense and they like the people that are coaching them and all of that. The era of, you know, grew up a fan of school X and therefore that's where they go. I mean, there's a lot of examples now. We just had to watch. Who was it? Was it the Texas receiver, Arch's roommate, that grew up in Texas, played at Texas? But you know what? He's not Cam Coleman.
0: Mm-hmm.
1: And so now he's playing at Oklahoma, for crying out loud, because Cam Coleman was coming to Texas. Because you know what? Why wouldn't you want a potential top 10 pick on your football team? Of course mm-hmm. you would. So the guy that grew up a Texas fan, now he's playing at Oklahoma.
0: Yeah.
1: Like, that's just where we're at in the deal. So
0: you don't like it, but it's...
1: It is what it is.
0: Yeah. All right, we return 865-656-9900, more your thoughts ahead, as well as Brendan Sorsby fallout continues. We have a quote from an athletics director that is magical. That's
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14: People have started using AI for all sorts of things, but I cannot think of an area where the stakes are higher than your health. First of all, I'll tell you this. I know doctors who have cracked some seemingly impossible cases with the help of AI, so it can be a powerful tool. But AI can also hallucinate, provide bad advice, and be just as confident when it does that. If you do decide to plug any personal medical information into one of these chatbots, you should know that while the companies that created them have robust privacy protections in place, they are not bound by HIPAA, like your healthcare provider is. 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Always get a second opinion. And remember, if you ever experience concerning symptoms, skip the AI consult and head straight to the ER. I'm Dr. Sanjay Gupta, helping you live a better life.
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1: Brian Rice, Charlie Collier, Eric Ainge. It's the Eric Ainge Show, guys, brought to you by Food City. Nobody does food like Food City. And your calls and texts, you know the number. You know how to do it. Do your thing.
0: Brennan Soresby fallout continues.
1: Everybody's mad. No one's playing tech. No one's scheduling tech.
0: Big 12 had a call yesterday. their ADs. Lasted about 30 minutes. Conference is still figuring out if he can do anything, but it's obvious where his schools stand. Quote, there's one person who has a different feeling than anyone else in the room.
1: So here, you said this yesterday, and then I was talking to a buddy of mine about it yesterday as well. I don't think it's realistic that like the Big 12 doesn't play their games against them with TV. That's right.
0: No.
1: But they don't have to let them play in a conference championship game. Conferences can do whatever they want.
0: They can. And will they be sued? Maybe.
1: Maybe, but they can say, you're not playing in this. Your automatic qualifier's gone. And then the college football playoff can say, you didn't get an automatic qualifying spot. Because if they win the Big 12, they're in.
2: I still think not playing them works. It just takes some stones to do it.
0: Yeah.
2: Because you're going to have to deal with some uncomfortableness on your end, too.
0: TV, lost ticket revenue, refunding one of your season ticket games to your season ticket holders.
2: But I think
1: just
2: if everyone
1: play them and don't let them play in the conference championship game and then the college football playoff, they can go 12-0, guys, and not play a 13th game and not
0: Big
1: be in the college football playoff.
0: Can render him ineligible. That is a thing that can happen.
1: Then do it.
0: Charlie, you were saying?
2: I mean, I think that would be the better solution, but I mean, again, if you go down the path, though, of what happens if they don't play.
0: Now, Commissioner Brett Yarmark said officially that any discussions would remain internal. I immediately said on Twitter until someone leaks it every time.
1: Come on.
0: Or until multiple people speak off the record to The Athletic, as they did yesterday in a story posted by Ralph Russo, David Ubben, Chris Vanini, and Justin Williams, who all comboed on this story. Big 12 administrator said this, quote, this is our chance as the Big 12 to do the right thing. People are counting on us to take a stance. That's the vibe I got.
1: Yep.
0: It's not about Texas Tech. It's not about Brendan Sorsby. It's a line in the sand that either we hold it now or we'll never hold it.
1: Yeah, let's go. It's bigger than any of them.
0: The judge's order restricts the NCAA from punitive action, but it's not clear whether that order extends to the conferences or college football playoff because they both operate independently of the NCAA.
1: Yeah. Find out. Find out what the lawsuit's going to be when you say, sorry, buddy, you aren't playing.
0: Here's another thing from this that I thought was interesting. Quote, I think there is real pressure on Tech to not play him, but it's going to be Tech's call. If they stick with him, will the presidents and the Big 12 decide to come over the top? That's what we don't know now, unquote.
1: They're going to play him. He's going to sit the first two games.
0: I think so, but there is pressure on them that is mounting, and apparently mounted in this call yesterday, of if you want to ride or die with him, that's fine, but there will be consequences. And you wonder if some adult in the room at Texas Tech goes,
1: is Brendan Sorsby really worth this, guys?
0: Yeah.
1: Like,
0: the question.
1: I think they're fine with like being the villains, mm-hmm. you know, with Cody Campbell and poaching players and everybody hating them. That's been fine. Their fans enjoy it. We did it in a different version in baseball a few years back.
2: And like, honestly, part of them being the villains was just, we're somebody that hasn't been spending money, and now we're going to spend money too, and it makes some people uncomfortable.
1: And everyone's
0: mad. Nobody has a problem with Texas Tech spending money. How they've done it in some sports is a problem.
1: Yeah, but that's all.
0: Day,
1: you can come back from all that.
0: It is what it is.
1: All that's conversation. It's, you could even argue it's the old, like, any press is good press. Like, I don't think any of it's anything that, but the Brendan Sorsby thing is different.
0: So here's the quote that I teased from from Kansas State Athletic Director Gene Taylor. Quote,
1: he's got a potty mouth.
0: The injunction is blanking bull blank.
1: Yeah, he's got a potty mouth.
0: He said that on the record to Yahoo Sports. This wasn't like something that he did. He continued with the part I can read. Quote, I know the kid has a problem. Well, get well and focus on your problem. It's absolutely devastating for him to be able to play when every other sport, no matter the level, deems an athlete ineligible or they're punished severely for betting on their team. And then the final quote, which was kind of teased earlier. Quote, you can imagine what the mood is in the room. There's one person who has a different feeling than everyone else in the room.
1: Yeah. He's not worth it. Brendan Sorsby is not worth what the ramifications of doing this. You realize you run the risk of everybody that, like, who's going to want to send their high-level player to go play for Texas Tech when that's the brand around your program? If you're one of us, okay, let's assume all of us have an 18-year-old senior stud four-star football player. Charlie, are you going to want to send him to Texas Tech right now?
2: No.
1: No, not when there's that many other good options out there, when you're like, even if I didn't think
2: that. I asked Ryan about this yesterday.
1: No, I'm not.
2: I think, unfortunately, there might be a lot of parents that
1: don't care.
2: They go, oh, so they would really have my kids back no matter
0: what. That was the reaction to the Butch Jones deal back in the day. Oh, he's going to have my kids back. And
1: he's not worth it. He's really like one of the more overrated players in the freaking whole thing anyway.
0: We have one more hour. It starts to Call Your Shots next.
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14: If you are struggling with substance abuse, alcohol, pills, whatever it may be, first of all, it's nothing to be ashamed of. We know addiction is a brain disease, and we also know getting into recovery can be tough. Also, in case this helps, I want to tell you about a new study out of Harvard School of Public Health, which found that spiritual belief, the idea of a steady religious practice, had a protective effect from addiction. Experts we talked to told us there were probably a few reasons why this might be the case. Number one, excessive drug and alcohol use would not be the norm in a religious community, and people want to fit in. Two, a belief in a higher power provides people with hope and solace, great foils for addiction. And three, and I think there's some merit to this, regular attendance in a faith community also provides connection. Just like in AA, camaraderie and social support is often what you need. I'm Dr. Sanjay Gupta, helping you live a better life.
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22: 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And it's ridiculous that he's splitting reps with J.J. McCarthy. The Vikings have already decided that J.J. McCarthy is not the guy. 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Any rep that doesn't go to Kyler Murray is a waste of time if the Vikings want to make the playoffs coming up this season. 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
14: A colleague of mine was telling me the other day about how their Instagram feed is filled with videos, most of them kind of funny, about how grandparents and friends tend to bulldoze new parents out of the way to get to see their baby. Now, as a dad of 3 daughters, I know how life really does become all about them the moment those kids are born. But I also know parents are still people, too, who need their own attention beyond being mom or dad. And moms, in particular in those early years, can feel especially invisible in the eyes of other people. So what can you do to stop contributing to what is known as maternal invisibility? Women we spoke to said these two things were the most helpful. When people stopped to ask how they could best support them, number one, or when they took the initiative to handle certain tasks that obviously needed to be done. I'm Dr. Sanjay Gupta, helping you live a better life.

0: 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You can check out the website, find the address. That's where we will be tomorrow for the big ticket.
1: Looking forward to it. Should be a lot of fun. Always fun to get out and see more South Knoxville, that whole area. So if you're there, it's an easy drive to come in, sign up for the big ticket. And, well, show doesn't get out that way very often.
0: No.
1: I went out Chapman Highway on the Saturday before Memorial Day, though, because we got my mom the cake at Village Bakery, and all the people there said hello because they listen to the show every day. We appreciate that.
0: Heck yeah, that's where you get your little thumb things.
1: The thumbprint cookies.
0: That's where Susan and I got your birthday cake.
1: That's right.
0: Yeah. So, the plain white
1: not
0: cake
1: a paid
0: with
1: endorsement.
0: Vanilla icing.
1: It is the place to get cakes. We got my mom a round one.
0: Oh, that's cool.
1: Yeah, so hopefully be able to plan my day to be able to get some cookies. Parker's having a little thing done tomorrow, so I'm gonna do the show and then go help Kelly and maybe bring her some cookies afterward. But yeah, appreciate the chance to be on the South Side tomorrow, and then we'll be on Callahan South Drive Side on Friday, as always. All right, it's 11 o'clock on a Wednesday, which means thanks to another great place, that's Walk-Ons. It's time to play Call Your Shots. Charlie, what have you put together for us today?
2: Yeah, it is time to play Call Your Shots. Thanks to my great friends over at Walk-Ons. You hear me talk about the happy hour every Monday and every Wednesday because it is the best happy hour in Knoxville. But, I mean, really, regardless of the time of day, if you go in there, you're going to get a great meal and you're going to feel like you got your money's worth. You know, it is the kind of sports bar that you can take your family to, you can take your kids to. They're going to be comfortable and you're going to be able to watch the game on all those big TVs that they have, a super comfortable, big, spacious dining room. And again, delicious food. But check out their happy hour because it is the best in Knoxville, whether it's 2 to 6 or 9 to close Monday through Friday, all day long on Sunday. Good times happening over at Walk-Ons. That's across from the Westtown Mall right there on Kingston Pike. Gentlemen?
0: Sir?
2: Do you know whose birthday it is?
1: I do not.
0: I know whose birthday it is in 2 days.
1: It's one hair gauge.
0: Bam! Anyway,
2: is that
1: the 12th?
0: It's my birthday. Yeah,
1: the 12th is coming.
2: Well,
0: turned 30 years old.
2: Today is William Rosenberg's birthday.
1: Who's that?
2: He's the founder of Dunkin' Donuts.
1: Oh yeah, I've seen the brands that built America.
2: Oh, I haven't. I found out about him last night. But today's his birthday.
1: Yeah, History Channel, brands that built America, foods that built America. They do these just terrible acting reenactments of what it was like. But the story is always very interesting.
2: So we've gotten. Have we gotten just deep enough into the show now that we're including Dunkin' and brands that built America, or am I underrating Dunkin'?
1: Well, it's about Dunkin' and Krispy Kreme. It's about the two chains that built widely served donuts.
2: Well, it's Dunkin' Man's birthday, so with that being said, your Call Your Shots topic, eateries with alliteration.
1: Okay.
2: So,
0: what?
2: Eateries, just, you know, places to eat at, food, drink, etc., with alliteration. So the title features alliteration, Dunkin' Donuts. Alliteration is when...
0: Like you're dunking the donut in the...
1: No.
2: Alliteration
1: it starts with D.
0: Oh, okay. Why don't you just say that?
1: Because alliteration is the word to say that.
2: Yeah, it is a literary device where words in close proximity start with the same consonant sound.
0: Cool.
2: So, like, leaping leopards, that's alliteration.
0: It has to be the same letter or has to sound the same? Because Dunkin' and donut sound nothing alike.
2: The duh.
0: Dunkin',
2: the duh start.
0: Duh,
2: it's not
0: duh,
2: like rhyming,
0: Dunkin',
2: it's just the
0: duh,
2: start.
0: Duh, duh, duh, duh, duh. I guess it's close enough. That's wrong, but go ahead.
2: Or like, you know, David's... Well, I can't think of another D word.
1: I can think of something,
0: Dapper Dan. How about Dapper Dan? I'm a Dapper Dan man. That would work, right? Dapper Dan.
1: Yeah. Okay.
2: That is alliteration.
0: Okay.
2: It's about sounds, not letters.
0: Thank you. Brian's definitely going first. I didn't even know what the word means.
2: All right. Well, now that we've gotten through what alliteration means, don't have to learn that if you're good at throwing a football. Who's going first today? Brian, right?
1: Yeah.
2: Okay.
0: Yeah, definitely.
2: First up, Cold Stone Creamery.
1: It's fine. Cold Stone's 4. The ice cream's fine. It's big chain, heavy fat ice cream. That's fine. That whole, I would rather have scooped ice cream with stuff already in it than Marble Slab or Cold Stone just like taking a generic ice cream and putting things in it.
0: I don't know the difference between all of them. Marble Slab's the one where they put it down and then they use the spoon.
1: Yeah,
0: the
1: Cold Stone does literally the same thing.
2: Yeah, Cold Stone, yeah. You know, they...
1: They're the same.
0: I'm just not a big ice cream guy. I like it.
1: I'll prefer soft serve, I'll be honest.
2: That ice cream festival in World Fair Park over the weekend.
1: Charlie thought he had made the news.
2: It was a blast.
1: I watched closely every segment of Channel 10 after you said that they were there.
2: I just know the Channel 10 was there filming, and then immediately right after, the guy got up in my face and was interviewing me post-game. So.
1: Yeah, your interview, unfortunately, didn't
2: probably
1: make
2: a good thing.
1: But yeah,
2: it was covered in ice cream.
1: No, there's nothing wrong with that. Sounds like a good day.
0: I'll put it at 3.
2: All right.
0: I'm going to put it in the fairway because that doesn't even make sense. Cold cream. They start with the same letter. They don't sound anything alike.
1: No.
2: The letter's the important part. Like,
0: I thought the sound was the important part.
2: Well, the letter makes the sound. Like, you're focusing on the combination of letters and the overall sound.
0: We're talking about
2: cream,
0: Yeah, okay.
2: Cold cream.
0: Okay.
2: Right.
0: I still don't believe that. I think you're lying to me.
2: It's loose alliteration.
1: I cannot wait.
0: I believe I'm being lied to.
2: Next up, Chuck E. Cheese.
0: No, Charles Entertainment.
2: Charles Entertainment's establishment, Chuck E. Cheese.
0: Brian, are you going to play the game or are you going to put it where you want to? Because you know that the man hosting this show loves him some Charles Entertainment cheese.
1: No.
0: That's what he calls it. The only reason I know that is because that's what he calls it.
1: Their pizza's fine. They used to serve Coke products like a proper establishment, but now they have Pepsi. But I don't have to go there.
2: Remember when they had to address the growing conspiracy that they were just combining pizzas in the new pizzas from the pizzas that were left?
1: Yeah, which, I mean, you could see that. Because they
2: still eat it, though. Pizza. Like, that doesn't...
1: They got rid of the animatronic show and replaced it with, like, a video. So
2: wait,
1: five.
2: They did?
1: Oh, yeah. Yeah, so 5.
2: I'm out on Chuck E. Cheese.
1: Yeah, 5. It's a hard 5 now.
0: Five Nights at Freddy's would have ruined it for every kid trying to go there now, though.
1: I think that was a great movie. If you've spent time in showbiz pizza / Chuck E. Cheese pizza as a kid, Five Nights at Freddy's was magical.
0: I'll put it at 4.
1: I've used my 4 and my 5 already.
0: Yeah, you are in dangerous territory here, buddy.
2: Brian has 1, 2, and 3 open. Eric has 1, 2, and 5 open.
1: This is very dangerous.
2: Be surprised, there's not a lot of companies that utilize alliteration like you would think.
0: I'm ready for the next one, though.
2: Longer to find 5 than I thought.
0: Doesn't give me a lot of...
2: Next up, Dunkin' Donuts.
0: Ooh.
1: Okay, I have to be careful here. Because Dunkin' Donuts, it's now just Dunkin'. They're an official corporate partner of the Vols. I mean, it's going to be 3 because that's the lowest one I have available.
0: Then just don't say anything.
1: I don't prefer them. And they switched to Pepsi. Here's the worst part about Dunkin'. Their bottled coffees are distributed by Coca-Cola. But they switched to serve nasty Pepsi in their places. I didn't prefer it anyway. I definitely don't prefer it now. I wish I could put it at 6, but it's 3.
2: I'm getting you a Stanley Cup. That
0: he has one. It's just the Gatorade version.
1: No, I can bring a Diet Coke. I'm an adult. I do. If I go eat at Bojangles, I go next door to the convenience store and I get a Diet Coke, and then I have to sit and eat my Bojangles in the parking lot. You can't bring a Coke in a Pepsi establishment.
2: You can definitely bring a Coke and a Pepsi. There's not anyone at Bojangles that is going to care slightly.
1: Some employees care more than others. The manager cares. The rank and file employees could not possibly care less. The manager, though, infrequently cares a lot. Can confirm.
0: So Dunkin' Donuts, it's not even close to the best donut you can get. It's not even close to the best coffee you can get. Like, it's not any of those things. But you know what they do have? Snackin' bacon. It is this cheap bacon that they put in a little bag. And if you want to go there and you're like, I don't want a donut. I don't want this, but I got to buy that. You know, I got to do something fast, right? We're going somewhere. We got to get, you know, bring some donuts. It's great for the, I'm going somewhere and I'm going to provide something for somebody. And you can still get a, you can get an okay coffee. If you get like an ice, just like, I'll just get like a black iced coffee. Maybe I'll have them put a little something in it. I don't know. It's fine. It serves its purpose. I'll put it at 2. But it's mainly because of all the options they have in one drive-thru that serve the purpose of you're going somewhere to give it to someone else.
1: You get a chocolate. The chocolate munchkins are good there. I said something nice.
0: Their Bavarian cream donut is good. Mm. The powder and the cream inside of it, that's pretty good.
1: I don't do.
0: Their maple donut is hot trash. Garbage, actually. I'll put it too. It's fine. So, I don't remember last time I drove through one, but they got that little bacon thing, and it's like got tons of like crap all over it. Maples. I mean, you grab it, and you're like, "This is not bacon. I better not get the tick thing that doesn't allow me to eat meat."
1: Because yeah, that's what I'll get. You can't even smell bacon according to the text box, and I googled that, and that's true. Just smelling.
2: Someone else said that you can maybe starve the disease out. Though
1: that does not check out according to what I read.
2: I believe them though because it's in the text box, and it has to be true.
0: I actually think that's got legs. If it's in the text box, there's an element of truth to it.
2: Yeah, Brian has Brianed it. He has the 1 and 2 open.
0: I've aged it,
2: which just means that he hated the first three options and got stuck with.
0: Country music and alliteration companies.
2: And Eric has aged it. Yeah, 1 and 5 open. So far, we've gone through Dunkin', Cold Stone, and Chuck E. Cheese. Brian has Dunkin', Cold Stone, and Chuck E. Cheese, 3, 4, and 5. Eric has Dunkin', Cold Stone, and Chuck E. Cheese, 2, 3, and 4. Places to eat / drink with alliteration in their company name. Next up, Crumble Cookies.
0: I mean, those are good.
1: No, they're not.
0: Yeah, they are.
1: No, they're terrible.
0: No, they're fine. They're okay. They're not worth the hype. Like,
1: no.
0: The hype around Crumble Cookies not. Is not, doesn't
2: they're
0: match.
2: They're helping pay Kalani Sitake's salary.
0: Well, yeah, you know what? They're
1: a big sports BYU. Good for them.
0: Our church, First Baptist Concord, shout out FB Concord out in Farragut, for Mother's Day, gave every, they just had, I don't know how much money they spent on this, but they just had boxes of Crumble Cookies. They handed them out to everybody, and they were delicious.
2: Oh,
0: they
2: spent millions.
1: I hope they're not also a sponsor, because they're just not very good. They're
0: I
1: overrated.
0: Agree, there's give a better
1: me,
0: cookie.
1: Give me Moonshine Mountain any day.
0: Agreed.
1: And it's locally owned and a supporter of the Vols.
0: Oh, sure. I would pick Moonshine over Crumble, but that doesn't mean that Crumble isn't a good cookie, too.
1: It's fine. It's number 2.
0: I'll put it at 1. Charlie's really happy right now. It worked out for him.
1: Andrew in the text box says, Brian's too much of a rule follower. He needs to go place bets, see what Tennessee does. I mean, Sorsby can. Why can't he live on the edge?
0: YOLO, no, buddy.
1: I just don't want to have another verbal confrontation with a fast food employee about you don't serve Coke.
0: Well, that's a personal decision. Charlie wins.
1: They,
0: you know why?
1: They don't make enough to argue with me about it, and I felt bad that I wasn't eating the Pepsi.
0: Brian's got the 1, and I got the 5. And this is what Charlie lives for.
1: Yeah, it is.
2: All right. With that
0: loose
2: being said,
0: alliteration.
2: Your 1, Brian. Your 5, Eric. It is Krispy Kreme.
1: Oh yes! Krispy Kreme is the king of donuts. If there's only one donut I can eat the rest of my life, it is the plain hot glazed from Krispy Kreme. It's good anytime. It's good for breakfast. It's good for dessert. That's why they have them hot in the morning and hot at 7 o'clock at night. You go have a decent dinner. The favorite celebration dinner for my wife's family is the Japanese Steakhouse up on Bearden Hill, and then you go down. Do you guys want dessert? No, because we're going to the Krispy Kreme, and our group of 6 is going to house 2 dozen donuts. Krispy Kreme
0: is
1: the king.
0: Well, I'm not going to do what you just did about it, but I don't like that this is my 5. That sucks. Charlie, what's your 5?
2: Yeah, my 5. Brian couldn't have said it any better. Krispy Kreme's the 1. It's the best donut.
0: I agree
2: donut.
0: With that. I would do it too.
1: Undefeated, undisputed champion of donuts, and they have Coke products.
2: Usually, you know, you get a place like Krispy Kreme, and you go, yeah, that's the best chain donut. That's the best national donut. And then you might also have, like, a local place you favor. Mm-hmm. I've never had a donut, and I'm a donut connoisseur. Like, I go out of town somewhere. I wake up that Saturday morning, that Sunday morning, and I'm going to go find a local donut shop, but I'm going to bring it back for my group. And the only time I've ever had a donut that comes close to Krispy Kreme was some random shop in Biloxi, Mississippi. I think Krispy Kreme's just actually the best, period, bar none.
1: The only local place here that was even in the same category was Pop's Donuts, may it rest in peace, in Rocky Hill. They were fantastic, and they stood the test of, they were good in the afternoon, not just in the morning.
2: And there are some other, there are some local donut places here in Knoxville that I love. Don't get me wrong, I go to. But Krispy Kreme, man, it's the goat. I put Cold Stone, too. If I were ranking ice cream places, it would be at 5, if it had a 5. But it's still ice cream, and ice cream is delicious. It's my favorite dessert. I love ice cream. I'm good on cake for the most part. I'm good on cookies a lot of the time. I'm good on brownies, whatever else. Don't eat candy, but I could eat ice cream every day. It's the best. I have Crumble 3. They're really good. If you try to eat more than one, you're going to be full for a week and a half. If you finish one, you're probably going to be full for the rest of the day. But holy cow, that chocolate chip cookie, my goodness. Old workplace used to have them on Fridays, and I looked so forward to chocolate chip crumble Fridays.
1: There's a competitor to them called Tiff's Treats, and it's better.
2: I had that in Oklahoma City.
1: Oh, yeah, because you were at her party, yeah. It's good.
2: I'll be honest, respectfully, not a fan.
1: Okay. Maybe they're just more my type.
2: I like a good soft, warm cookie, Okay. And then, from there, I have Chuck E. Cheese 4. It's good pizza. And I have Dunkin' Donuts 5. All due respect, I will still go there, but would not be my preferred coffee choice or not my preferred
0: donut
2: choice.
0: Best to buy there to give it away.
2: Yeah.
0: Brian wins today. I can't have Krispy Kreme.
2: Honestly,
0: five and
2: neither of you guys did that good of a job, I guess. But Krispy Kreme being number one is the move that wins it.
1: I appreciate that.
0: Congratulations, Brian.
1: Somebody in the text box says, "Yeah, but their filled donuts are lacking, not enough filling." I don't like filling. Steve in the text box says, "Brian Rice is dumb." Okay.
0: Ah.
2: My wife wants
0: to know when you're putting up the podcast. She needs to know what kind of she needs to do for me from a health standpoint. She would like to listen to the tick gate. She was wondering when it was going to be up.
1: That's from the text box. Probably Brian, you're both silly and wrong with this Coke stuff. You remind me of my neighbor who only buys Chevys and has 7 broken down Chevys in his yard. Well, Coke's better than Pepsi, and life's too short to eat or drink things that you don't like. I'll die on the hill of I won't eat things that life's too short to eat or drink things I don't like. Nathan says Brian probably likes rice pudding. No, that's disgusting.
0: I love rice pudding.
1: No, it's soggy. Ugh,
0: oh, yes. It's delicious. It's got the Mexican name on it. You buy it at the grocery store. It's delicious. Love it.
1: This is from the text box. You're not dumb, Brian. You're just turning into a crabby old man, but you're definitely
0: turning into.
1: Yeah.
0: Been that since I met you.
1: Yeah, I've been a crabby old man since
0: high school.
1: The 80s. All right.
2: Hey, speaking of Krispy Kreme, by the way, walk-ons, they make their bread pudding.
1: Yes, they do.
2: With Krispy Kreme donuts. And if you see me out and about, I got a little card for you. You can go get a free one.
0: That's cool.
1: Absolutely. Chris says crumble in a side of insulin. All right, we will come back. 865-656-9900 if you want to join us. The Eric Haines Show continues next.
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12: We've talked a lot about measles over the past year, but mumps has largely flown under the radar, even though it's been making a bit of a comeback as well. That's because fewer people are getting the MMR vaccine, which stands for measles, mumps, and rubella. The vaccine's been around for decades. It is effective. It is safe. What makes mumps outbreaks difficult to contain is that symptoms usually don't appear for 2 to 3 weeks after someone's been exposed. And that can make it hard to pin down where that exposure took place. And someone who is infected can transmit the virus to someone else before they are symptomatic. If you get sick, which could manifest like a run-of-the-mill respiratory virus or the telltale swelling of your cheeks and jaw, all you can really do at that point is to treat the symptoms and also isolate yourself so you don't infect anyone else. I'm Dr. Sanjay Gupta, helping you live a better life.
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1: The sports monster.
0: That's weird. Let
1: me WXSM
17: are both so happy with me and so angry with me. That's why I love when we do food ones. Greg wants to fight. He says no drink more nasty than Diet Coke, like drinking medicine.
0: I agree with that. I don't ever say it, but that the thing you are obsessed with is hot sack.
2: It is funny to just sit here and listen to you talk about Diet Coke versus Diet Pepsi when they just both suck a lot.
0: Like, they're neither's good.
2: Like, any diet drink is just awful. Yeah.
17: My grandmother just turned 100. She has been fueled by Diet Coke, salt, and spite for
2: just
17: most
2: drink
17: of those 100 years.
2: And water.
17: I hope I do.
0: What? Yeah. Just don't drink a lot of soda.
17: No, I don't want to drink a real one because I don't have to exercise more. I exercise just enough to stay the size I am. This from the text box. Brian is more opinionated than any woman I know. Okay, guilty as charged. I like what I like.
0: I like that game. It's a fun game.
17: Andrew says, I hate when y'all do food at 11 because I'm trying to mow these yards before lunch and you make it hard to wait.
0: Andrew's helped us out a couple times. He's a good guy, man.
17: Crushing it. All right. Short segment here as we went way over on that. But
0: the takeaway from the Brennan Sorsby thing is we're gonna learn nothing about it that no one already knows, right? Like, everyone's gonna keep complaining about it, and the Big 12 is gonna
17: have
0: this.
17: People are tired of it already. We've heard from people, and I get it.
0: I am too. I guess I would say, hey, Big 12. Everybody talking about it. Oh, the Big Ten, we're not going to schedule them. That kind of doesn't really matter. The SEC, we're not going to schedule Texas Tech. Who cares? The Big 12 is in charge of this whole deal. And if they're going to come out and have athletic directors and we're having these meetings behind this and we're going to do all this, and it's bigger than Brennan Sorsby, then sack up, grow up, and say, he's not playing in our conference this year. We'll see you in court.
17: Yeah.
0: Sounds good. Go ahead and sue Cody Campbell. You're going to have the best lawyer money can buy. Awesome. We'll see you in court. And then understand that you might lose and you might have to pay some damages or something. Who cares? Don't let him play.
17: A conference has the ability to make its own rules. And they're not subject to antitrust law because there are other conferences that do the same thing. The NCAA is the only NCAA. the other conferences are different. I think it would stand up if they said no. And but, we'll see if they want to do it.
0: Then do it. Then just quit saying, "We're not. This isn't fair. And this is bigger than sports." Just say, buddy, you're done.
17: In football, I agree with you that other conferences not playing them is not a big deal. But
0: I guess other sports, yeah.
17: Basketball, men's basketball, women's basketball, baseball, softball, volleyball, soccer. You've got to fill half your schedule with non-conference games. So all of those conferences, you're looking at a situation where Texas Tech could potentially not be playing any other major power conference out of conference games in any sport.
0: They already have weak schedules
2: for them. I think that's
17: like, and it's a problem for everybody else.
2: If these other solutions don't work, which again, the Big 12 just needs to say you're not eligible, and if they get taken to court and they can't say that, then the College Football Playoff Committee needs to say, well, then you're not
0: playing in our
2: tournament. You're not eligible to be in our tournament. And I think that they will be able to uphold that ruling, but like drastic situations like the one we're in, because some crooked judge in Lubbock can make a ruling and the other 10 million people involved in college athletics all go, hey, that's dumb. It doesn't matter because now that's the ruling. Well, then we're going to have to take some drastic steps. And I still do think not playing them would work.
17: Let me say this, though, but before we have to hit a reset. I'm not buying into the crooked judge part of it because the judge was not asked to make a determination on big rules being broken here and the implication of big rules. The judge for this injunction to be able to play while big cases is adjudicated, he's asked to narrowly rule on, will Brennan Sorsby be irreparably harmed if he is not allowed to play while big case goes on, with the assumption, and when you're making that ruling, you have to make the assumption that there is a chance that he wins and would be ruled eligible at the conclusion of big case. Now, I think we could all agree that we don't think that's super likely. But if there's a possibility of it, and he is irreparably harmed by not being able to play while it goes out, I think the big picture here is very, very wrong. I think a judge looking at a very narrow situation of, will he be irreparably harmed by not being able to play football and make $5 million, is not necessarily incorrect. Tip your cap to his attorneys. They made a very narrow argument based on a very narrow thing because they know that the clock's going to run out on his eligibility discussion.
2: I mean, is it not the judge's responsibility, though, in that court case to also decide whether or not it would cause harm to the,
17: not
2: the
17: necessarily.
2: NCAA? I mean,
17: no. This is like, in a lot of ways, this is like presenting a case to a grand jury. The defense doesn't get to go. It's the very narrow, if we present this set of facts and nobody comes in to dispute them, is it more likely than not that a crime's been committed? Yes. All right, we're moving on. Indictment's done. Criminal court can deal with it over the next 3 years. Well, in this case, if there's any chance that he's ultimately found that he could be eligible, then they have to allow him to be eligible while it's going through the process. The problem is the timing of it. In a normal situation, the NCAA would appeal and say, yeah, but here's all this that we have to consider.
0: By doing this, here's what happens.
17: It's the Charles Bediako case all over again. Immediately you're able to appeal, the NCAA drops X, Y, and Z, and he's immediately ruled ineligible and doesn't get to come play again. In this case, they found a set of circumstances where they could get an injunction now, and an appeal of the injunction isn't heard until October, and the case itself is set out till like March, I think, was the setting. So I understand the frustration with the judge, but I also don't know that he's necessarily incorrect on the very narrow thing that he was asked to consider.
0: I just feel like that's wrong. Like,
2: I feel like asking him
0: to say that is wrong. Asking him to rule on that is wrong. He should say, that'd be like, you're like, I'm going to not give a good example because I haven't thought about it yet. Oh, my gosh.
17: Yeah, now we have Krispy Kreme donuts.
0: Thanks, babe. Susan Ainge bringing the Krispy Kreme donuts.
2: There we go.
0: Donuts.
2: Break.
17: There
0: thanks,
17: we go.
0: Mom.
17: Yeah, it is time
0: all
17: to
0: right.
17: get a break.
0: I can't
17: yeah.
0: call her mom. But no, you can't ask him to say, hey, would this hurt Brendan Sorsby without also being a human to say, I mean, yeah, it's going to hurt him, but it's going to hurt everybody else. Like, the fact that that's what we're doing is so stupid. And maybe I hate the judicial system.
17: It's
0: maybe
17: a system where everything's wrong because of the timing.
2: I guess I understand from a legal standpoint where you're coming from. I also just feel like a judge.
0: That's stupid.
2: Has
0: right.
2: You just want to go a certain dude, moral like, standard to uphold
0: sure,
2: and a certain like common sense threshold that he should be able to meet. And I don't think if he ruled against Brendan Sorsby that he would be threatened career wise in any real way.
17: No, but there are you have to rule are would there be irreparable harm? Or would there be irreparable harm done to him if he's not allowed to play and eventually he's found to have been eligible? And that's the problem. So here we are. And
0: then Big 12, step up, right? Maybe it's not a crooked judge. Maybe Brian's
17: story,
0: right. Maybe
17: the story is no longer Brendan Sorsby now. It's how the Big 12 and the other conferences react to it. And that's really all it's going to be because nothing new is going to happen on this for months. Unless somebody like that takes an action.
0: People taking cheap shots if he plays?
17: 100% I think they will.
2: Still that boy, think that not boy playing better, him works.
0: That boy better keep his head on a swivel.
2: Not playing much. Him works. I mean, is Texas Tech going to break.
0: We got hot donuts.
2: For it? Yeah.
17: All right, we'll
2: break.
17: Come back.
0: We got hot donuts.
17: 865-656-9900. 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

0: wash down our Krispy Kremes. Charlie, I'm going to ask you an open-ended question, but I would like you to give, there's only one right answer. This is one of those things where, like, you ask something, but there's actually only one right thing to do.
1: This is going to be a pass-fail, isn't
2: BYU.
1: It?
2: BYU.
0: This is fair answer, not the right one.
2: Chili's.
0: Today, Charlie, you gave Brian the win.
1: Mm-hmm.
0: For Curry Shots. Mm-hmm. Because he had what in the one spot?
3: Krispy Kreme!
0: My lovely wife brought us Krispy Kremes.
2: Thank you so much.
0: I would like you to retroactively think about who wins Call Your Shots today. Like I said, there's one right answer. And she's listening.
1: I actually can't argue with this. Susan wins Call Your Shots today. We both lose. Because we got
0: I want to hear Charlie say
2: it. Hold on. I think I win Call Your Shots today.
1: Yeah, because he's
0: not the right answer. Not the right answer, single man.
2: All I had to do was write down Krispy Kreme. And
1: look, he got Krispy Kreme.
2: And I got him. I think I won.
0: That's good stuff, guys. That's good stuff.
2: Eric, I'm start trying that out more often.
1: Charlie will be married one day and he'll understand why you asked.
0: Why there was one right answer and he just got it wrong.
2: Notice that. Man, he just keeps bringing up Chili's and Call Your Shots every week. What's he doing?
0: How did he work Chili's into SEC quarterbacks?
2: Thank you so much, Susan. That was awesome.
1: All right.
2: My day is so much better.
1: I mentioned your birthday is coming up. My grandmother was yesterday. The great Brian Davis' birthday is today. Former SID at the University of Tennessee. Looking forward to that. And... Dr. Jeff and Heather back in the day used to do birthdays at the end of every show. We have to bring that back sometime.
0: I mean, most people don't care about most people's birthdays.
1: No.
0: Unless it's their own.
1: That's true. But it's fun anyway. All right, we'll come back. We'll wrap up this edition of the show. Find out what we learned today and much more on the Eric Haines Show.
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15: Colleague of mine was telling me the other day about how their Instagram feed is filled with videos, most of them kind of funny, about how grandparents and friends tend to bulldoze new parents out of the way to get to see their baby. As a dad of three daughters, I know how life really does become all about them the moment those kids are born. But I also know parents are still people, too, who need their own attention beyond being mom or dad. And moms, in particular in those early years, can feel especially invisible in the eyes of other people. So what can you do to stop contributing to what is known as maternal invisibility? Women we spoke to said these two things were the most helpful. When people stopped to ask how they could best support them, number one, or when they took the initiative to handle certain tasks that obviously needed to be done. I'm Dr. Sanjay Gupta, helping you live a better life.
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1: Thanks to Sweet Peas Barbecue. 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
0: What? Listen, before you go, Charlie, I'm going to throw one of these things I learned out there. Mainly during commercial breaks. Sorry, everybody listening. I just don't get why you can hear something in a court and then have to wait when it's this important till March or February to just get it out there again. And they're like, oh, wait, well, it takes a couple hours. It might be a half a day. So move something. It's that important. Move it. Like, I don't get why they can't do it.
1: The case that sits on that day is just as important to the people that are involved in it.
0: No, it's not as important to the world.
1: But that the court can't operate like that. If you're waiting on $100,000 settlement in your car accident, or they won't settle, you have injuries, you need to go to trial on that day. Oh, sorry, you've got to wait now another 6 months.
0: That's what I think is, I guess, I know. What you're explaining makes sense. I'm blaming me.
1: Court calendars are full. It's
2: I want to blame Brian.
0: Safer to blame Brian. Everybody else does. We might as well do it.
2: Yeah.
1: All right, Charlie.
2: The fact that it doesn't make sense is what makes sense, I guess. This is kind of where we're at. Because you're saying, hey, this is why this doesn't make sense. And you're saying, yeah, but this is why it is.
0: It's stupid. Whether it makes sense or not, it's dumb.
2: Yeah, it's just...
1: Well, you're going to have to hire more judges, hire more prosecutors,
0: Tell them to work a longer day. Don't close the court at 6. Close it at midnight one night and hear the freaking case. Grow up like everybody else. Well, work overtime.
1: There are also cases that are being done at night. You have the whole night court.
0: I refuse to think that it's impossible to hear a half a day in a courtroom until March,
2: For anyone that doesn't have a legal background, it's hard. It doesn't make sense, so that's why it's hard to make sense of. We can, in June, get a ruling that could forever change the course of several multi-billion-dollar industries within America, but then the potential recourse that would correct that, we can't hear that until at the earliest October. Like, it just...
0: That's wild.
2: It is what it is, and I understand why that is, and you've laid out why it is, Brian. It just... The fact that that's what makes sense doesn't make sense, I think, to the average person.
0: Yeah, it's dumb.
1: Because in the eyes of the courts, all cases are equal.
0: To work overtime.
1: And you can't... Well, but, I mean, you can't even work overtime if you...
0: Can't, because we're not. I guess, no matter what Brian or anyone with a law background tells me, I refuse to think that people that leave at 5 can't say, tonight we're leaving at midnight because this thing has to get heard and we're not going to bump a $100,000 case.
1: They do that.
0: Sit your butt in here. There's no way you have to wait till October.
2: Right, I guess that's just where the end of the line is.
0: Work Saturday.
2: Even if you worked overtime, it would just go to the next one in line.
1: Everything goes to the end of the line.
0: Crazy.
1: I'm telling you, if you spent a day, if we got up on a day that we're both off, and we just went down to Loudoun County Court instead, pick any of them, general sessions, whatever, you would understand a lot more how we because they'll show you the calendar when they're not doing the, they're doing the full, it's like going to the dentist. It's exactly like going to the dentist. And a lot of dentists do like one night a week where they take people who had to cancel or have an emergency or whatever. But still, if you miss your appointment to get your teeth cleaned, it's probably going to be a month or two before they can squeeze you in. Well, when there used to be a lot fewer dentists.
18: That's only because they're not willing to work on a Saturday or Sunday.
1: But a lot of them do still, and they still get that far
18: behind. Nobody works 7 days a week, 24 hours a day. Nobody does, and
1: no,
18: you can.
1: And you shouldn't.
18: You can. If it's that important, you can.
1: But this isn't that important.
18: It sure is. To me.
2: Like, darn, I guess, right, again, the problem is that even
18: Big
2: if they've
18: 12, step
2: worked,
18: up, because the courts are lazy.
2: I think even if they work 24/7, the problem is that there's no mechanism for them to jump the line. I think that should be what we're complaining about, that there's no mechanism for it to jump the line rather for them working late.
18: You guys are all going to come in from Saturday from noon until we're done, and it's going to be over with, and no one loses their date, and we're going to go ahead and expedite this bad boy and see it. Telling me that that can't happen is because it just doesn't exist. We don't do that, so freaking do it. Not that hard. Change it. Do it. Show up on a Saturday.
1: Can't be a Saturday in the fall. They'll be busy.
18: Yeah, they're all tech grads. They'll be in their little four podunk skyboxes trying to be desperate to meet Cody Campbell.
1: They got tailgates.
18: Think we can go to his tailgate? I love him.
2: I wonder how tech fans feel, lazy. Honestly, though.
18: Like, I bet a lot of them are embarrassed. The
2: right,
18: fact
2: I mean,
18: that their
2: you
18: school
2: see,
18: that
2: you
18: they
2: know,
18: love is just drug through the mud.
2: I mean,
18: over
2: you do see some on Twitter that are, we got our quarterback, so what? But Twitter is just
18: not a fair
2: representation of real life at all. That's such a loud minority of people, and usually the most annoying minority of a fan base is the loudest on Twitter. So, like, I would think even... And maybe it's naive, but I would assume that the majority of the Texas Tech fan base, and yeah, the majority doesn't like this either.
18: No way. How could you? You're the laughing stock. You're the mad. Everyone's mad at you. Everyone's degrading everything that you stand for, all because you're desperate to win. And so you're willing
2: really
18: to do this
2: just
18: for your
2: play
18: quarterback.
2: Will Hammond, guys, we're going to make the playoffs either way.
18: We might actually get in if you let Hammond play, because I'm convinced that people are going to do the right thing and not let Brendan Sorsby even play, let alone play in the playoffs.
2: It sounds crazy. Don't play them. Don't play them in anything. They're not going to sign up for that either. They might in the short term go...
18: If you tell them, all of us are out. So when that kid trots out there on your active roster and you're going to play him, we will not play you.
2: Well, that's what I'm saying.
18: You can take the win.
2: Well, that's what I'm saying. Short term, they might go... Yeah, sure, we'll take all of our forfeit wins and we'll go undefeated in every sport. But then I think quickly they'd go, it's not feasible to just not play
18: we
2: a regular season,
18: like
2: show
18: that.
2: Up in the postseason and try to win
18: no
2: a championship.
18: No one's going
2: to
18: portal for all your money, Cody Campbell, that you're willing to pay him if no one has games to play, buddy.
2: Yeah, like that's, again, that's
18: so
2: like the last line of defense.
18: Get redneck and don't
2: but
18: play
2: But the last
18: him.
2: Line of defense, don't play them.
18: Just don't.
2: And I'm sorry, Big 12 teams, you might have to take a loss that you can't really afford. Because they've shown
18: well,
2: that
18: it's bigger than you too. If we're saying it's bigger
2: value
18: than
2: it, but yeah, it's bigger than you. It's bigger than everyone, and hopefully, it would even be bigger than everyone to an extent. The College Football Playoff Committee could look and go, "Yeah, that Big 12 team's 10-2, but one of those two losses was a forfeit to Texas Tech.
18: Maybe BYU gets in with their only loss being a forfeit loss to Tech. How about that scenario, Charlie?
2: Ding, ding, ding! Huh? Love it. We do have to bet real quick, too. So,
1: oh, yeah. Let's go, Chum.
2: Yeah, let's Chum. We're betting on the Spurs again. They're underdogs again.
18: Ooh, what the
2: I think they're the better team. I thought they were the better team in games 1 and 2, but New York won. I feel like game 3, though, has really kind of flipped this series. And I don't think the Knicks should be favorites tonight, but they are. -2.5, I think the Spurs went outright. San Antonio money line.
1: All right.
2: They're going to win the series.
1: You think so?
2: I think they might rattle off 4 straight and win in 6.
18: They will if the Knicks decide to tuck their tail between their legs and shy away from contact and not
2: someone
18: fight
2: said today
18: them
2: was an EA Plus show for sure.
18: Oh, they've been listening for a while.
1: Yeah.
18: I like that.
1: That's solid. We appreciate that. We try.
18: How's it holding up here, guys?
1: Yeah, I almost completely forgot about the tip.
2: Oh, my other chum and pick is no Lyme disease -250.
18: Nice.
1: We'll provide the update to that tomorrow. We'll be out of Service Plus Garage Doors in Seymour. 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
18: Alan, we're coming.
1: Seeing everybody in the crew there. Come inside up with the big ticket. Charlie, thank you. Susan, thanks for the donuts.
18: Hey!
1: Josh and Spider coming up next with Joel Silverberg.

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18: A better life with Dr. Sanjay Gupta.
19: People have started using AI for all sorts of things, but I cannot think of an area where the stakes are higher than your health. First of all, I'll tell you this. I know doctors who have cracked some seemingly impossible cases with the help of AI, so it can be a powerful tool. But AI can also hallucinate, provide bad advice, and be just as confident when it does that. If you do decide to plug any personal medical information into one of these chatbots, you should know that while the companies that created them have robust privacy protections in place, they are not bound by HIPAA, like your healthcare provider is. Whatever the advice presented to you, take it with a degree of healthy skepticism. Always get a second opinion. And remember, if you ever experience concerning symptoms, skip the AI consult and head straight to the ER. I'm Dr. Sanjay Gupta, helping you live a better life.
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21: 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Now, Brind'Amour has a huge decision to make. 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

0: Good Wednesday afternoon. Welcome in to Josh and Swain. We are very excited to be with you. We appreciate you for being with us. I'm Joel Silverberg filling in for Josh Ward. Josh will be back next week alongside VFL and former Tennessee wide receiver Jason Swain here on 99.1 The Sports Animal and AM 640 The Sports Monster. And it's officially hump day. We're halfway through the week. Swain, another day closer to the weekend.
1: What's up? How you doing, Joe? Good?
0: I'm doing good.
1: Everybody's good?
0: We're almost halfway home.
1: Yeah, we're a day closer to football season. I know that's the time. This is the time of the year where we count down until the start of football season. Man, this month is almost over, and then we have July, which is the same month as SEC Media Days. Talking season, part two. This is officially talking season now, but like talking season takes another level. It goes to another level next month when it's SEC Media Days. And then at the end of next month, yeah, fall camp. You got reporting taking place. And so, man, we are closer than what it may feel like right now. It's around the corner.
0: And so we are getting closer and closer to the start of college football season. More college football talk to come as well. We will talk to Braden Gall of 440 Sports coming up at 1 o'clock.
1: Yes.
0: And then 1:30 for his weekly appearance as well. Austin Price of VolQuest will join us to help recap everything that's happening from a recruiting standpoint. We've talked about the big recruiting weekend that Tennessee had last weekend. A lot of recruits on campus. Three commitments over the weekend. And then moving forward, what is to come for Tennessee for the rest of the summer, especially with a commitment announcement expected to come this weekend. And then David Gabriel Georges, what is the latest with his recruitment? Obviously a very successful visit, I think, for Tennessee this past weekend, but still a decision to be made there. But a lot to unpack as we move forward into this Wednesday afternoon.
1: This is why Wednesday is exciting. I know it's hump day. I know it's halfway through the week. But for me, you talk college football, Braden Gall, and then you talk Tennessee recruiting with Austin Price. And this past weekend was special for Tennessee football in terms of recruiting. I got a chance to see it up close and personal Friday. Austin has spent time talking to a lot of the recruits who are on their visit, getting feedback from those recruits, having an idea who Tennessee has a really good shot of landing. And we get a chance to talk to Austin Price about it all here on Wednesday. I'm excited about that, my man, because there's some momentum right now in Tennessee's favor.
0: So make sure to tune in during the 1 o'clock hour. Again, Braden Gall at 1, Austin Price at 1:30, and a lot to get into because it's not just about the commitments and it's not just about David Gabriel Georges. There were a lot of recruits on campus over the weekend, and I think that's where a lot of the conversation starts with what Tennessee was able to bring to the table. And you remind me, it was Tayshaun Poole that you had the opportunity to sit with during the event over the weekend?
1: Yep, safety from Macon, Georgia. It's Tennessee and Florida State. I was minding my manners here, but I really wanted to say, Tayshaun, Tennessee and Florida State? What are we doing here?
0: Remember what happened in 98?
1: Florida State, Tayshaun. I mean, do we really need to think this through? You know which program is the best for you right now. It's not Florida State just because they're closer. It's Tennessee. Come on, man. Let's go ahead and make this happen.
0: Well, really, how much closer are they? Because Macon's what, 5.5, maybe 6 hours tops?
1: I don't care if it was walking distance, Joe. Tennessee is the best place for him versus Florida State. That place was on fire a couple years ago, but it's not anymore, and they can't fire their coach. They want to, but there's no juice down there. Apathy, I'm sure, is an all-time high. All they do is go out and try to get players from the portal who the schools where those players came from, not necessarily upset that those players left. And so, listen, man, you never know a young man's motivation or a young lady's motivation for picking a school. It could be location. It could be NIL package. It could be relationship with the coaching staff. It could be playing time. But all I know is when I put Tennessee and Florida State up against each other and say, all right, which place is the best place right now for a prospect, I'm going to say Tennessee. Tennessee has a lot going for itself, more than Florida State. So I like where Tennessee is, and he's been up here a couple times, and I got a chance to hang out and talk to him and his parents. And, man, I would love for them to be a part of the Big Orange family in the future.
0: College football in the state of Florida, to pivot real quick, has kind of taken an odd turn that I didn't really expect it would ever take. Because in the 90s, you had the big three. You had Florida State, Florida, and Miami that were all national powerhouses. You had both Florida and Florida State winning national titles in the 90s. Florida State made three consecutive national championship games.
1: Are you saying something is wrong with the current pitcher, Joel?
0: It's just so far different from where it was. And then obviously in the early 2000s, Miami puts together arguably one of the greatest, if not the greatest, college football teams that we've ever seen in a single season. Then in the mid-2000s, Florida kind of regains its national prominence, wins a couple of national titles. Florida State then gets one a little while later. And now Miami is kind of working its way back. And I guess you could say has worked its way back into national relevance, but the is Miami back question was being asked for a long time.
1: They're never going to be back.
0: I mean, they made the national semifinals last year.
1: That's not back.
0: It's about as close to being back as you can be when you're trying to get back. They got back into being nationally significant again.
1: When I think about Miami at its height, I think about the camouflage outfits, the intimidation factor, a team with 7 to 10 first, second, third round picks, 3 or 4 first round picks on the team at once. Like, that's not Miami. They're good. Don't get me wrong. They play for a national championship, but they're not back because college landscape is never going to be the way it was before. And every time Mario Cristobal is asked the question, he gets uncomfortable. He doesn't like the question because Miami will never get back to that. They'll be good. And if we're talking like competing for championships and all that good stuff, then okay. But like when I think about Miami, I'm thinking about all of what came with Miami.
0: Yeah, and that's the picture that I have for that program as well. But Miami's in a much better state than it has been in the previous 10, 15 years where we were constantly asking this question, is Miami back? Is Miami back? Is Miami back? And here's the thing, same thing with Texas for a long time before Sark finally got him going. Now, is Texas back? Texas is back in the picture. Before Texas and Miami were kind of in the same boat. We'd ask that question almost every year, and then suddenly we're going through all these coaching changes, and is that like some really notable head coaches that kind of pass through both those programs, but it's just interesting because Florida has such a wealth of talent mm-hmm. within the state for high school players. And obviously now that the high school picture is a little bit different because of the transfer portal, but to kind of see for a short window, all three of those programs kind of struggling, Miami working its way back is obviously more successful. And for Florida State to have it turned around so quickly from, okay, struggling a little bit and then suddenly being in the college football playoff conversation, losing their quarterback and then not being in the playoff and then suddenly everything just goes downhill in a hurry. It's just very odd to see that all three of those programs are all to a degree having a little bit of trouble really asserting themselves to the national title picture. Because even for Miami, and you're right, they're not back, made the national semifinals, yes, but keep in mind they were also one of the last teams to really solidify their standing in the playoff because of the debate about Alabama, Miami, Notre Dame, kind of in that picture there. So it's just been interesting to kind of see how three of those programs that were so highly regarded for so long are now, they're just not the buzzsaws that they used to be.
1: I mean, they play for the title.
0: They
1: more than national semifinals. They play for the trophy, and I don't think they're going away. I think,
0: how, almost won it, yeah.
1: Yeah, I mean, they have been ultra aggressive with NIL and transfer portal, all that good stuff. They've been ultra aggressive, which, hey, we figured they would be just like we have been. They have hit on a couple transfer quarterbacks. They hit on the talent that they had last year and made a run. And it's only going to make them even more hungry. It's like blood in the water. Like, you're going to have more sharks swimming around. You're going to have more supporters of that program wanting to do what they can to help get Miami over the hump. So I don't think Miami's going anywhere. But I do enjoy when, because it's really hard for all three programs to be down at once. Somebody has to be better than the other two. But I enjoy the current combination right now of Miami being good and Florida not being that good and Florida State struggling a little bit. Like, I don't mind this. I don't mind it at all.
0: You'd rather have that than the other way around.
1: Oh, absolutely. Absolutely. I enjoy it. I enjoy it. I appreciated it, especially my last trip to Gainesville. It was lovely. Lovely trip.
0: Yes, you had a great trip.
1: Oh, it was great. Gainesville. Yeah. Man, one of my favorites.
0: Charles on the text line, which you can text your thoughts at 656-9900. Florida's in the same place now in football that we were when we hired Derek Dooley. They have a couple of coaches left to fire and hire before they get where they want to be.
1: I don't think it's that bad.
0: Yeah, I'd agree. I think Florida still has the resources, the recruiting prowess.
1: Still got the brand.
0: And the program prestige to, if they make the right hire, I think they can resurrect things quickly. It has not been that easy for Miami. I think Miami was in a worse state years ago before they really started to figure things out. Because remember Mark Richt, he got them to being to a competitive state, but they couldn't hold a candle to Clemson. And that's where you kind of realize at that point, the ACC was pretty much Clemson's world and everybody else is just living in it. And then occasionally Florida State. But now, you know, there were some, you know, pretty accomplished coaches that were trying to go through that program that just couldn't get it to the height that it needed. And so now it's interesting to see, kind of see. And I do enjoy seeing Miami being competitive on a national stage. But yeah, kind of in the same boat. Better to see Miami than Florida. And all this to essentially say, Tayshaun, if it's between Tennessee and Florida State,
1: you know what to do, Tayshaun. You know, as someone who used to be a recruit in his shoes, I'm not a pressure guy. Like, whenever I talk to a recruit, I'm not a, come on, man, you got to come. I'm more of a, hey, man, I know what you've been through. And, hey, man, this is my experience. And if you want this experience or even better, then this is the place for you. Because I think it's better to come across as the guy that's like, hey, man, this is what we have, and we'll love to have you, but we're not going to beg you to come here. Like, we're special, you're special, let's be special together. But not going to beg you. And you don't want to go to a place where people begging you. You want to go to a place where they're confident, where at least that's how I felt. As a recruit. And so that's kind of been my approach as someone who's hosted recruits. And I did it when I was a player. And that was my approach then. And, you know, it's kind of my approach now is, hey, man, this is my experience. And if you want this experience or better, and I hope it is better, then this is a place for you. This is a place where I've decided to live and raise my kids and raise my family. And I love this place and not planning on going anywhere. So, if you see yourself going to a place where you can call home after you get done playing football, then I think this would be a great place for you. I don't know about Tallahassee, but I do know about Knoxville.
0: He's Jason Swain. I'm Joel Silverberg. 656-9900 is the phone number where you can call or text to join in on the conversation. 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Juke Harris, baby! Jeff Borzello released his updated college basketball transfer class rankings. Had Tennessee at number one. And Juke Harris is a big reason why. We discussed that yesterday. Of course, you can go back and podcast each and every hour of our show on our podcast network and wherever you get your podcasts. With Jason Swain, I'm Joel Silverberg. As we continue on, a lot to come in today's edition of Josh and Swain. 1 o'clock, Braden Gall. 1:30, Austin Price of VolQuest. That and so much more on this edition of Josh and Swain.
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12: If you are struggling with substance abuse, alcohol, pills, whatever it may be, first of all, it's nothing to be ashamed of. We know addiction is a brain disease, and we also know getting into recovery can be tough. Also, in case this helps, I want to tell you about a new study out of Harvard School of Public Health, which found that spiritual belief, the idea of a steady religious practice, had a protective effect from addiction. Experts we talked to told us there were probably a few reasons why this might be the case. Number one, excessive drug and alcohol use would not be the norm in a religious community, and people want to fit in. Two, a belief in a higher power provides people with hope and solace, great foils for addiction. And three, and I think there's some merit to this, regular attendance in a faith community also provides connection. Just like in AA, camaraderie and social support is often what you need. I'm Dr. Sanjay Gupta, helping you live a better life.
13: He's got ties. He's got socks. Give him a gift that really rocks. Treat your dad to a $5,000 basement barbecue or backyard upgrade. Pop gets to pick. 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

0: 800-919-1900. That's the phone number to join in on the conversation that you can call or text. Swain, I asked you yesterday for game four of the Stanley Cup final who was going to get the game-winning goal, and you said...
1: The player that makes the fewest mistakes will win.
0: You technically were correct.
1: Mm-hmm.
0: Another bonkers game. Jordan Staal scored in the first period, scored a diving game winner in the third to put the Canes up ahead for good. And the 37-year-old captain helped Carolina tie the series at 2 games apiece. Game five tomorrow back in Raleigh. And I mentioned yesterday, the first 3 games of the series, there has been a multi-goal deficit overcome. Happened again last night. Carolina led 2-0. Then they led 3-1. Vegas tied it at 3. Carolina pulled away in the third. This has been an awesome series. And can't wait for game five tomorrow. We get game four tonight in the NBA. San Antonio and New York play the second game in Madison Square Garden.
1: I just wonder, like, whoever wins the Stanley Cup, are they going to be cleaner this year? Or are they going to continue to be nasty? You know what I mean, Joe. Don't act like you don't know what I'm talking about. The team who wins the Stanley Cup, everyone passes it around. They drink out of it.
0: Oh, that's going to continue.
1: That's
0: going to continue.
1: That is nasty. No, I'm just kidding. That's one of my favorite things about the Stanley Cup is watching different players, like, take ownership of it, like, they got custody of it on the weekend or something.
0: Yeah, each player gets a day with the cup.
1: Yeah. I think that's really cool. You couldn't do that in other sports because you couldn't trust folks to take the trophy home without breaking it. But I think that's really cool with the Stanley Cup.
0: I mean, heck, Florida, when they won the football and basketball championships in the same year, they broke both trophies. It was Billy Donovan. He dropped the basketball one, and then apparently the football one rolled off a coffee table.
1: That's okay. You can fix it.
0: Yeah. But do you remember when the basketball one just shattered on the hardwood into like a million pieces? It's been a minute.
1: Yeah, it's been a minute.
0: I'm trying
1: not to remember Florida winning championship.
0: That's fair.
1: Yeah.
0: So actually, a few years ago, there was kind of a funny story. A few years ago, the Knoxville Ice Bears, we used to have an equipment manager who worked for the Detroit Red Wings back in the 90s.
1: Hmm.
0: And the staff also gets a day with the cup. So he got his, and the way that it worked out, he actually got an extra day with it because the player that was supposed to take it from him, his flight didn't head out to the following day. So he was going to take it back to his hometown. And so, so Tim, our former equipment manager, so his son was like maybe 11 or 12 years old at the time. And he was like, yeah, so we took it to his school and he was the big man on campus for a day. We put it in a shopping cart and like took it to a grocery store and we just pushed it around and everybody's doing double takes. Like, because this was in Detroit. This is hockey town. So, like, everybody's like, is that the Stanley Cup?
1: Yeah.
0: So, the things that different guys do with the Stanley Cup is really neat.
1: Don't give me a Stanley Cup. I'm going to be eating honey nut Cheerios out of it. Jell-O. I'm going to be doing something.
0: I mean, Phil Kessel likes to eat hot dogs out of it, so it's...
1: No, don't be doing hot dogs. I might put some, barbecue nacho dish inside of there. We're going to get creative if it comes to my house.
0: Yeah, stuff. I do think that's one of the more fun traditions in sports is everything that kind of involves like the Stanley Cup. You know, they've had the same keeper. You know, it's the same guy with that same haircut with the white gloves for like 3 decades or something like that. He's always keeping the cup around. I mean, it is a very fun tradition, and there's a lot happening right now in pro sports. And game four tonight, the Knicks have not played well this series. They have found a way to win games 1 and 2, and that is really why Josh Ward kind of leaned towards the Knicks in the series, because they always find a way. They're favored by 2.5 tonight. San Antonio found a way to close the door against New York in game 3. But again, Jalen Brunson, he's made clutch plays, but he has not shot well in this series. I think 46%. Throughout the playoffs, only 37% from the field in these finals in these last 3 games.
1: Well, the key has been Karl Anthony Towns in this playoffs. I mean, I know Jalen Brunson is the captain of the team. He's a clutch player. But being able to put Kat at the top of the key and let the offense flow through him, allow him to be a facilitator. He's a really good passer. He's a willing passer. He can drive the ball to the basket. He is a deep threat. I mean, he's one of the best shooting big men in NBA history, won a 3-point contest. So you have to close his airspace, and he has the ability to drive past you. And so that opens up some cutting lanes for guys like, you know, Josh Hart, who could slash and make plays at the rim, and then OG Anunoby can shoot it. And Mikal Bridges, his mid-range game is on point. But Cat, he got to score a point in the fourth quarter. I mean, 0 points in the fourth quarter in all three games. And the fact that the Knicks are up 2-1, I mean, that's freaking remarkable. They got to have a better start. And then they just need more from Cat and Jalen Brunson. I thought tried to do a little too much, had some turnovers. But I think the Knicks are still in control, and I still pick them to win this game. And then we'll see what happens when they go back to San Antonio.
0: And that has to be maybe one of the more frustrating elements of Game 3 for New York is Josh Hart, as good of a role player as he's been, he had not given them a whole lot offensively. He gave them more in Game 3, and it still wasn't enough. But I do wonder if New York can start to click and really put a game together and not just making plays when they absolutely need them. I do wonder if San Antonio can prepare a counterpunch for that. Excited to see how it plays out tonight for Game 4. Again, New York leads the series 2-1, trying to take a 3-1 series lead before Game 5 shifts back to San Antonio later on this week. 656-9900. And speaking of fun, somebody caught up with Mike Vick yesterday. We're going to have a little bit of fun in the latter half of this hour, and we're going to put Jason Swain on the spot a little bit, and we're going to have a good time doing it. With Jason Swain, I'm Joel Silverberg filling in for Josh Ward. More to come right here on Josh and Swain.
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12: People have started using AI for all sorts of things, but I cannot think of an area where the stakes are higher than your health. First of all, I'll tell you this. I know doctors who have cracked some seemingly impossible cases with the help of AI, so it can be a powerful tool. But AI can also hallucinate, provide bad advice, and be just as confident when it does that. If you do decide to plug any personal medical information into one of these chatbots, you should know that while the companies that created them have robust privacy protections in place, they are not bound by HIPAA, like your healthcare provider is. Whatever the advice presented to you, take it with a degree of healthy skepticism. Always get a second opinion. And remember, if you ever experience concerning symptoms, skip the AI consult and head straight to the ER. I'm Dr. Sanjay Gupta, helping you live a better life.
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3: Around the region once again today. Only a marginal risk, though, for any flooding. Temperatures about 84, 85. And the rain will taper off this evening. It's going to be a hot one tomorrow, 90 degrees. Less rain equals more sunshine. And so a hot Thursday and upper 80s on Friday. Watching, though, for some strong storms to redevelop by Friday afternoon. From Storm Team Love Weather, I'm meteorologist Jeremy Eisenhoff.
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0: right, so we're going to change things up a little bit here.
1: Uh-oh.
0: Because Josh isn't here.
1: All right.
0: Honestly, I'd probably still do this with Josh. He honestly might be jealous that we're doing this without him.
1: Sure he is.
0: But, you know, recently, you are a Bears fan. Recently, Caleb Williams was announced as being the cover athlete for Madden.
1: Correct.
0: The EA Sports opening drive event is going on right now. And yesterday, Zach Cornelius of Barstool

0: 2004. Do you know where you were at when you got the call about being on the cover? And if so, like, what kind of emotions came with that? What, did that mean anything to you?
1: 2004, when I got the call, yo, I was about to go fishing, me and the fellas. And I was like, yo, pause. We got something to think about. We got something to talk about. They're like, what, yo? Let's go catch these fish. Let's go catch these mackerel. I'm like, but they want me on the front cover of Madden. They're like, yo, hold on. What about the curse, though? We got to make it through this season. I'm like, man, the hell with the curse. So you only get a chance to go on the cover once. If I say no, I might not never get it again. I'm on the front cover in 03, yo. It was 04. It was lit.
0: How fishing go that day? You remember or no?
1: We ain't caught nothing.
2: So Mike Vick with Zach Cornelius of Barstool, and that's part of the Pardon My Take podcast. But thought that was pretty neat. A good story on how these guys kind of find out. And that was after only Vic's second year in the league. So that was going into his third season. I personally don't believe in curses, but to fuel the idea of the curse, if you remember, Vic broke his leg in the preseason, missed the first 11 games of the regular season, only played 5 games that year, and the Falcons went 5-11.
3: Vic is right. I mean, there's only one guy that gets a chance to be on the cover of Madden. And if you are so fortunate and lucky to perform at a level that gets their attention, that they want to put you on the cover, you got to do it. You can't turn that down.
2: And, of course, he went on to be one of the most dominant video game players of all time because of his speed rating, and they gave him strong passer ratings. And in this same interview, Zach goes on to say, hey, if you could have the opportunity to make your own ratings, where would you have been on the sliders? And he was like, oh man, I didn't think I got enough, credit sliders for my, the sliders of that control your ratings.
3: 99 on everything,
2: that's
3: baby.
2: That's what he said. He was like, I feel like I didn't get enough credit for my throwing accuracy. How accurate I was. So I'd be 99, especially with my speed and agility. But even without being a full-fledged 99, Vic was still widely regarded as being maybe the most dominant Madden playable character of all time in the history of the video game, and was even banned from some tournaments.
3: You couldn't
2: play as the Falcons.
3: Oh, no, you can't ban a player from being...
2: Not the official tournaments, the Madden Challenge. You were allowed to use them there, but there'd be like local joints around here, when there were more video game stores around. If they were ever hosting tournaments, some places would say, no, you can't use Vic.
3: I mean, hey, I don't necessarily buy into the curse 100%, but it has been a coincidence, more times than not, that the player featured on the front of Madden has gotten themselves hurt the next season.
2: Yes, it had happened on more than one occasion. Is there any part of you that is even the least bit nervous for Caleb Williams' well-being for the upcoming year?
3: Don't know the rights blocking for him. I'm good. Yeah, I'm good.
2: So nothing. Not worried about it at all. No Madden curse. Nothing.
3: No, I'm not worried about it. I'm more worried about us being able to rush the passer, us being able to have enough athleticism in the back end, us getting more from Rome Odunze on the outside. That's what I'm more worried about. So, no, I'm not worried about the Madden curse. I haven't thought anything about it.
2: Now, to be fair, after Vic recovered from his leg injury, the year after that, he only missed one game. The Falcons went 11-5 and made the NFC Championship game. And Vic was elected to the Pro Bowl. So,
3: See? It wasn't a Madden curse.
2: It's not a long-term curse if there is a curse.
3: It was Madden that took his game to the next level. Now, Saquon Barkley did have a rough year this past year.
2: Yeah, but he
3: wasn't hurt.
2: He had it on the front end, though.
3: But he wasn't hurt.
2: Yeah.
3: He wasn't hurt at all. So, you can't turn that down. When is the last time we've heard of a player say, yeah, I turned Madden down. I didn't want to do it because of the curse. No, you got to do it. You got to do this once in a lifetime opportunity.
2: Well, remember when it was announced that players were going to be in the new edition of EA Sports College Football, at originally Arch Manning announced that he was going to decline to be in the game because he wanted to focus more on practice. And it was like, does Arch think this is like Tron, where you actually get sucked into the game and are there until you complete it?
3: I know there was...
2: And then he eventually opted in.
3: There were some players that

0: wanted more than the $500 that they were given.
1: Yeah.
0: And, I mean, I guess I get it for some players because they're more high profile and probably deserve more. But, like, hey, man, you're about to be in a video game. That's not the coolest thing ever.
1: Yeah. Like, I believe everybody that opted in, I believe, was offered a free copy of the game for whichever console they want.
0: A lot of us would just take that.
1: Yeah, honestly, that's the truth.
0: Free copy?
1: Yeah.
0: Sign me up. Let's go.
1: Yeah, would you have taken it back then? Would you have just taken a free copy of the game?
0: I would prefer some cash.
1: Yeah, but if nothing else was offered except, like say your sophomore year, EA Sports comes out and says, hey, from now on, if you guys let us use your actual name, image, and likeness, you guys can have a free copy of the game for whatever console you want.
0: Yeah, if I had a choice, either free copy, be in the game, or nothing and not be in the game, I would say I would rather be in the game.
1: Do you ever go back and manipulate your own sliders?
0: No, but I would throw the ball to myself every play.
2: LaDainian Tomlinson is the only person to reject it when he was asked to do it in 2008.
1: Oh, when he was in the NFL?
2: Yeah.
1: To be the Madden cover athlete.
2: Yeah.
1: Okay, interesting.
0: Yeah, I wouldn't do that. Sign me up.
1: It worked out okay for LT.
0: It definitely worked out.
1: He had an okay career.
0: He has
1: a gold jacket.
0: Sure did. It worked out perfectly for him.
1: When we come back, there is a reason that I've introduced this whole Madden conversation. When we come back, I'm going to have some fun with Swain as we close out hour number one. We're going to talk to Braden Gall to kick off hour number two at 1 o'clock. And then 1:30, we have Austin Price of VolQuest coming up as well. So much to get into as we approach hump day. We've got the Stanley Cup going on, the NBA Finals. World Cup starts tomorrow. The U.S. men's national team is in action on Friday. And we've got a lot of Tennessee recruiting to break down as well. With Jason Swain, I'm Joel Silverberg here on Josh and Swain on 99.1 The Sports Animal and on AM 640 The Sports Monster.
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6: All right, so it's time to put Jason Swain on the spot a little bit.
7: All right, what you got?
6: We got a bit of a history lesson, a little bit of trivia time.
7: All right.
6: So, as we revealed in our last segment, we talked about how Mike Vick was sharing his comments about where he was and how he heard about how he was being offered to be on the cover for Madden back in 04. So that was for the 2003 season. So, Jason Swain, I'm asking, and you played the game growing up, like many of us did.
7: Yeah, for sure.
6: And I guess that year, that would have been your sophomore year at UT?
7: Mm-hmm. 04, yep.
6: So, still in that prime video game age.
7: Didn't have Madden, had college football.
6: Okay.
7: But, you know, football is football.
6: But as a longtime football fan, and kind of borrowing this from the Hold the Phone podcast, they did this challenge. And the reason why it resonated with me is because Madden 04 was one of the titles that I played the most. Of all the different years of Madden, that was the one that I probably went through Dynasty mode a lot more. So, a little bit of trivia here, Swain. So, don't look at the text box, because I'm sure we're going to get listeners that are going to be texting in their answers.
7: Okay.
6: Can you name the top 10 rated quarterbacks from Madden that year? So the 2003 season, which means the ratings are based off what happened in 2002 for Madden 04.
7: Peyton
6: Manning is number 7.
7: Philip Rivers had a big year that year, I want to say.
6: Rivers is not in the top 10.
7: Oh, man.
6: He was really young at that time.
7: No. This is a rookie. This 04 was a rookie class of Roethlisberger, Eli, and Rivers. So that's not it. Okay.
6: Yeah.
7: Tom Brady.
6: Brady was number 10.
7: Dante Culpepper.
6: Culpepper was not in the top 10.
7: What?
6: Yeah. That one surprised me too.
7: Drew Brees?
6: Brees was still really young.
7: Oh, man. Huh. Rich Gannon.
6: Gannon was coming off the MVP season. He was number 2.
7: I'm trying to think who's actually playing quarterback then. I know it wasn't Sean King. King was definitely not on that list at all.
6: No.
7: What about Jake Delhomme?
6: No, it wasn't Delhomme.
7: Delhomme wasn't on that list?
6: They had
7: the
6: Super Bowl appearance, but no, he wasn't on there.
7: Huh. Yeah, I'm over here. I'm stumped. Tony Romo?
6: No, it was before Romo's time.
7: Golly.
6: At least I think. He's not in the top 10 anyway.
7: Steve McNair?
6: McNair was number 5.
7: Okay. All right, we get there.
6: Titans were coming off the AFC Championship appearance.
7: Carson Palmer?
6: No, Palmer might have still been at USC.
7: Really?
6: Palmer was really young. Palmer hadn't broken through yet. Palmer's big breakout season, I believe, was 05.
7: Oh, it wasn't a Browns quarterback, so I didn't even think about that.
6: Yeah, don't worry about that.
7: Huh. All right, what we got? You keep going?
6: Yeah, yeah.
7: Keep sounding like a fool? Okay. All All right, I can do that.
6: Well, who was the cover athlete?
7: The cover athlete.
6: We just talked about it.
7: I don't know who the cover athlete. We talked about a lot of people.
6: No, but Madden 04, we're bringing this up because the cover athlete.
7: Oh,
6: of
7: yeah, yeah, okay, Mike Vick.
6: Vick was number three.
7: Okay. We're talking about the quarterbacks.
6: Yeah, talking quarterbacks, this is really a reflection of the 2002 season going into 2003.
7: Yo, I'm over here stumped. I'm trying to think about all the, you know, the quarterbacks in the league.
6: Yeah, you wanna take a lifeline? Corey's offered you a lifeline, giving you a freebie. Because he has submitted the number one quarterback in the ratings that year. Played for a long time, won a Super Bowl in the 90s.
7: Was Joe Montana at the end of his career with the Chiefs then?
6: No, he was...
7: He was gone?
6: No, he was gone, but in the 90s.
7: Huh. All right, I'm stumped.
6: So Corey has submitted Brett Favre. Favre was the number one rated quarterback
7: that
6: year.
7: That's right. You forget about Favre. Okay. Who's number two?
6: Gannon was number two. Vic was number three. Donovan McNabb was number four.
7: Yeah. Because he threw those bombs to Randy Moss all the time.
6: Yeah. Add Terrell Owens going into, I guess, the following season. Kurt Warner was number eight. Drew Bledsoe was number nine, was still playing good football after he went to the Bills after being succeeded by Brady. This is the one that stumped a lot of people. Jeff Garcia was number six.
7: Ah, the 49ers, man. He had Terrell Owens. Yeah. Jeff was balling, I remember. Yeah, that's a good one.
6: So yeah, Favre, Gannon, Vic, McNabb, McNair, Garcia, Manning, Warner, Bledsoe, and Brady were the top 10 quarterbacks.
7: Wow.
6: I kept forgetting about Kurt Warner, and I did not have Jeff Garcia. I thought Trent Green was in there when I was going through this myself.
7: Yeah, I was thinking of a Chiefs quarterback. And yeah. I should have thought of Trent Green, but instead I went Joe Montana.
6: I think a year or two after this, Green did elevate into the top 10 because his overall was like a 91. But at this point in time, he hadn't gotten there yet.
7: How about that? So technically, Vic shouldn't have been in Madden, or he shouldn't have been on the cover.
6: Well, they don't always go with the number one guy.
7: Yeah, you got to go with the number one guy.
6: And Favre eventually did don the cover of it as both a Packer and a Jet, because that was the year that he retired, unretired, and then changed teams.
7: Well, Vic was, I think, really popular.
6: Oh, yeah.
7: You know, more popular than Favre at that time. And, you know, you're gonna resonate with those young folks playing video games, even though now average age of, you know, video game players is like in the 30s, right? And so...
6: Well, and we're really the first generation that grew up with it being more common.
7: Yeah.
6: So it makes more sense.
7: How about that, man?
6: So
7: you got me today.
6: Thought we'd have some fun with that. And really just kind of a trip down memory lane on trying to remember which quarterbacks were playing that long ago. But I thought this was a lot of fun. And I didn't have Jeff Garcia. I really didn't. No,
7: I forgot about Jeff. How about Jeff? My bad.
6: I should have thrown in. He did play for the Browns at one point.
7: Yeah, but we know.
6: Just not while he was a top 10 quarterback.
7: Yeah, we know he didn't do any work while he was playing for the Browns. So.
6: Someone that does a lot of work is Braden Gall of 440 Sports. A lot to talk about for him right now. He's been covering Titans practice. Obviously, a lot to talk about with the Vols, and big soccer guy, too. So can ask him about the start of the World Cup happening tomorrow afternoon. That and more Austin Price coming up at 1:30 as well.
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23: 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Carolina survived a wild Vegas comeback, and now the series is tied up at 2 games apiece, heading back to Raleigh. I'm Addie Bates.
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0: number two of Josh and Swain begins with VFL and former Tennessee wide receiver Jason Swain. I'm Joel Silverberg filling in for Josh Ward. And we're very pleased to open up hour number two by going to the Stanley Fencing and Gates hotline to welcome to the show Braden Gall of 440 Sports. And Braden, this is just such a wild time in sports right now. You've got so many things happening in pro sports. World Cup starts this week. I know you've been all in on that. Titans practice, college football recruiting. Big news in college football yesterday, throughout earlier in the week with the Brendan Sorsby ruling. What was kind of your reaction to, especially after the NCAA deemed him ineligible over the weekend, and then see the ruling on Monday, and then the kind of the backlash that's followed over the last 72 hours?
1: I don't know, guys. Like, is gambling cool? Is gambling on your own team cool? Are you allowed to gamble on your own team now? It makes no sense just on its face to allow this to happen. I don't know why. Like, we try to teach our kids, like, consequences to actions, and also to be sensitive to, you know, mental health issues or whatever. So it's like, those two things can exist at the same time. Like, you can be respectful of someone's addiction struggle or whatever it is they're dealing with, and also be like, yeah, but like, this was against the rules, and this was against, or you know, this was against the, like, you can have respect and appreciation and sensitivity to a mental health issue and also, you know, distribute consequences to action. So I don't know why or how this happens. I mean, Texas Tech has turned into the villain. I think they need to lean into that now. And, you know, they got the black and red colors. They got the mega donor who's out there running his mouth. They got the illegal quarterback. You got a schedule with basically no good teams on it. Like, I don't know why you don't just, I don't know why you lean into being college football's villain. Meanwhile, if you're Tennessee or LSU or anyone else that was interested in Sorsby, are you second guessing the decision? Should you have gone after him harder? Like, is he really that good? Like, I don't even, like, three, is he worth $3 million? Like, I don't know. So it's just to me, it sort of like encapsulates the perfect story to sort of define the era that we're in that has no structure, no organization, no guidelines, and no real clarity in the future, until, like, this Congress thing is going to pass after a gazillion amendments, and then it's going to face like six lawsuits immediately. So I don't, like, we're not any closer to solving these problems, but the problems are getting weirder and crazier and sillier. And so I don't know, like, you know, I have no idea where we go from here. If you can, like, thousands of times you're gambling, dozens of times on your own teams and teams at your own schools, You're crossing state lines with dollars, which actually is a violation of, like, the law, not, like, NCAA law. Like, I don't know what we're doing here. Like, sort of feels like the rest of our country. It's like, everybody's, like, what are we doing? Like, do rules not apply to anybody? Like, I don't understand.
2: So. Yeah, I'm with you, Braden. It's crazy. I do feel like maybe we're getting closer, because I feel like if this thing just burns all the way down to the ground, then, you know, you'll get the chances in the presidents to stand up and maybe do more than what they've done in the past. Do you feel that? We've seen Georgia's AD say something publicly. We're seeing, you know, different ADs say something. The commissioner met with the ADs of the Big 12, and they had a spirited conversation. It does feel like this may be the straw that broke the camel's back, and maybe we'll get some more change.
1: Yeah, and I think that's, like, you know, that's how progress a lot of times happens, right? Like, progress is not linear, and it's not clean and simple. A lot of times progress on whatever issue you're talking about, it can be very difficult. It's very sticky. It's like the stock market. It's up and to the right, but there's lots of dips and there's lots of downturns and all kinds of stuff. And so here's ultimately where I'm at on this. And I think, I don't know who blinks first, and I don't know how we kind of execute this. But at the end of the day, what is a compromise? A compromise is when both sides of the agreement don't get what they want. That's what a compromise is. And so we need the Big Ten and the SEC to compromise. And until that happens, where they look at each other and they go, man, if the whole country is invested in our favorite sport, college football, we're all going to make more money. Let's figure out how to keep the whole country invested in this thing and not just 32 teams or 35 teams or 38 teams. Because, like, think about Alabama or Georgia or Tennessee, like, think about how the NFL model with 32 teams works. Like, 8-4 is like a good season. Is that okay with Alabama fans and Tennessee fans and Georgia fans, like Ohio State fans? Mm-hmm. Like, 8-4 is a good season? Like, that's not how people look at college football. So you have to – not only are there financial reasons to allow smaller schools to maintain their existence, but also, like, again, you need the whole country invested in the sport for the entire sport, for the entire length of the season. And until that happens, you're not going to maximize your profits. So you've got to figure out, like, all right, it's going to be a short-term loss over here because we don't have the SEC championship game. Or it's going to be a short-term loss over here because we're giving an extra spot to the Big 12 or the ACC. Or then maybe the new Pac-12 deserves a little bit more consideration. Like, I don't know what the right compromise is. But until they compromise, the SEC and the Big 10, with the other conferences, and actually come up with some guidelines, and it would require getting rid of some of your power, which of course is the whole thing here, right? You've got to let go of some power, feel like you're getting robbed here, to create a structure that everyone can succeed in long term. And until that happens, we're not going anywhere. The problems are going to get crazier and no solutions will be presented. And we're going to be you guys are going to be asking me the same questions like this time next year. Like, yeah. What are we, like, something has to give.
2: Breaking golf, 440 Sports here on Josh and Swain. How are you holding up as a Knicks fan right now? That's what I want to know.
1: I don't want to get started on Monday night. I don't want to get started on that one. You know, look, my Christian's Dior, guys. Knicks in 4 didn't happen. But I'm well because I'm so surreal. Like, it's so surreal that they're even in this situation. It's surreal that they were up 2-0. Generally speaking, it's just impossible to kill this team. And that was, you know, they got the job done on San Antonio Day. Like, Wemby finally looked like a world-class sort of, like, I'm going to take over the game kind of player. Look, I am not an analyst of this team, of the NBA. I'm not going to pretend to be an expert. I don't watch it in the regular season as nearly as much as I did in the 90s when I was growing up. But, that Knicks team is so likable, in my opinion. Obviously, I'm partial, but they've got defensive specialists. They've got unselfish players. They've got, like, Mitchell Robinson's one of my favorite players, despite the fact that he's, like, the worst free throw shooter in the history of the NBA.
2: Golly.
1: And I just don't think they're going to lose the series, but, like, that's super famous last words for a Knicks fan who was 12 years old in Houston with his dad, you know, watching John Starks get fouled on the last possession of the game. Like, people don't forget this stuff, you know? So I'm excited. I'm ready to go for game 4 tonight, that's for sure.
0: And Braden, World Cup starting tomorrow. You've always done a great job of following Nashville SC. I know you've been in tune with what's happening with soccer. Where exactly, considering the ride that the U.S. men's national team has been on over the last 2 years, Copa America's a disaster, then suddenly they make the finals, the Gold Cup. Realistically, how competitive can the U.S. be in this tournament?
1: I mean, even in the last, like, 4 matches, it's been a roller coaster because they looked so much better against Senegal and Germany after they selected the roster than they did in their previous friendlies against Belgium and other teams. And so, like, I don't like being the guy who likes to do context because I don't like doing this for college football teams when I analyze them. Oh, well, Tennessee, you know, they gave up that opening drive touchdown, but then they were dead even with Alabama and Georgia for the next 2 quarters, and then Georgia won in the 4th quarter. You know, if only Georgia doesn't break off those 2 80-yard runs, you know, they would have only had 80 yards rushing. Like, I hate doing that kind of thing, you know what I'm saying? Because, like, the other stuff happens. Like, Germany scored a second goal. They scored in the first 90 seconds. But this is the journey of a U.S. soccer fan. That middle 60 minutes when the starters were going up against the starters, like, USA looked comparable to Germany, and that's a top 10 team in the world. It's not an elite German team, but it's a good German team, and they looked comparable. They looked very good against Senegal. Christian Pulisic scoring a goal and creating some offense on an assist on another goal, really important for him having not scored in 2026. Look, I think they have to win a knockout round game, if not 2, because the tournament is watered down because they're so big. We've only won 1 knockout. We put people on the moon, guys, and we cannot win a knockout round game in the World Cup. Like, what are we doing? And so the tournament is designed for them to win at least 1, which would be the 2nd knockout victory in the history of USA soccer. They beat Mexico back in South Korea. But that's the next game is the one that matters after that. They should get out of their group stage. They should win at least one knockout round game, but I think it's that next round that matters the most. So that's sort of the bar I'm setting. I'm more optimistic about this team today than I was 3 weeks ago, just based on what we've seen. If Chris Richards is fully healthy at center back, then this team is going to be more dangerous, especially in the group stage, which, again, they should win. But let's not make any mistake about this. Like, this team has no chance to win a World Cup on home soil. They have no chance to get to the final, I would argue. I don't even think they can get to the – if they get to the semifinals, it would be like Lake Placid level story. It would be one of the greatest stories ever. Indiana football winning a national title. It's like one of the craziest stories I've ever seen in soccer. So stick with France, stick with Spain. You know, Brazil's got a chance. England could break the streak, but really you just want to gauge U.S. success on, do they win a second knockout game? If they don't win their first knockout game, then I would call this tournament an epic failure.
0: Braden Gall with 440 Sports, ESPN Radio. What else is coming up? What else do you guys have for 440 Sports? Obviously, a lot of Titans coverage as well. Looks at Mitch Trubisky, Cam Ward, and the rest of the crew that's expected to come back this year.
1: Yeah, OTAs finished up yesterday. Lots of coverage on the Titans practices. We'll have another, I think we start, maybe the last day of OTAs is tomorrow, but the mini camp starts next week. Cardinal takes looked very good. Cam Ward has had a bad week of practice this week, but it's just a week of practice in June, not that big a deal. So the whole team looks a little different. It looks deeper. It looks more interesting. The offensive scheme looks better. I think it's going to fit Cam Ward better. So I think Titans fans have a reason to be optimistic. I think the coaching staff's better. I think the talent around Cam Ward is better. I think the offensive system is better. So I think there's reasons to be, interested and optimistic about this team. Obviously, we're not going to learn anything until games in the fall, but tons of Titans coverage. The Predators make a huge big boy move by stealing a general manager from a division rival in Colorado. We're going to have some Predators content for you today on the 440 Sports YouTube page. So covering the new front office for the Preds. Club and Country covering Nashville SC in the World Cup. We've got all the Titans products you could ever possibly imagine. SEC Football Live was up this morning. We covered the preseason magazine rankings for the teams and the pressure that's on some of these coaches in the SEC. So just go to the YouTube page, 440 Sports. You'll get a ton of content there for Nashville SC, Predators, Titans, SEC. Anything you need is there. You can check us out on the socials and on your podcast app of choice. 440 Sports.
0: And last thing out the door, on a scale of 1 to P.K. Subban's wardrobe, how crazy has this Stanley Cup final series been?
1: P.K. Subban's wardrobe? Is that the end of the end of the spectrum?
0: Yes.
1: That I can go to? It's like Louis the 14th's wardrobe. Like it's up there. It's up there, man. Like, it's been wild. And I'm not going to lie. I'm focused on my Knicks and I'm focused on the Preds GM search. But in the background, wow, what a cup final, that's for sure.
0: A lot of stuff to get to, and 440 Sports can help you with a lot of that. He's Braden Gall. And Braden, we appreciate the time as always. Thank you so much. We look forward to talking again next week.
1: Yeah, boys, be good. Go you. Okay.
0: Braden Gall, 440 Sports. Big week.
2: Man, Braden always got a lot of stuff going on 440 Sports. You got, soccer and press coverage, Titans wrapping up, their OTAs, a lot of positive momentum right there inside of that organization. And then, of course, college football. I mean, you got Braden Gall just saying, guys, what are we doing?
0: If you're looking for somebody that is fully entrenched into the Nashville sports scene, and then even from a Tennessee statewide perspective, Braden Gall is your guy, at Braden Gall on X, at 440 Sports as well, to see their entire catalog of what they offer for you, Predators, Titans, Vols, Nashville SC, everything there is to know about what's happening in the state. Certainly appreciate his time, as always, on the Stanley Fencing and Gates Hotline. We will continue on. We've got Austin Price from FallQuest coming up at 1:30 with VFL former Tennessee wide receiver Jason Swain. I'm Joel Silverberg filling in for Josh Ward. 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
11: A better life with Dr. Sanjay Gupta.
12: 20 years ago, the average attention span was about 2.5 minutes. Today, it's just 47 seconds. Pretty disconcerting. That's according to new research out of UC Irvine. But really, this isn't our fault, at least not entirely. We can blame technology and the world around us. Attention, it turns out, is not an unlimited resource. You only have so much of it to give. Start paying more attention to what times of the day you seem to be at your mental peak. Try to knock out the more complicated stuff during that time. It's also important to take breaks every so often so you can more easily lock in when you're trying to concentrate. One expert said, even trying to visualize where you want to end your day with everything all wrapped up or with tons left to do, that can act as a real motivator. I'm Dr. Sanjay Gupta, helping you live a better life.

0: Sports Monster.
1: With us. Oh, something that broke out earlier this morning on ESPN. LeBron James was asked about the inevitable GOAT debate surrounding him and Michael Jordan during a recent interview with Time. He said, "I'm not taking nobody over me. There's no question." And then he acknowledged that the NBA's other all-time greats, including Jordan, likely think they are the GOAT. And he said, "I think Mike will say the same thing. Rest his soul, Kobe will say the same thing. Magic will say the same thing. Bird will say the same thing. Shaq could say the same thing. The late, great Wilt, Kareem. I don't think none of us are going to take somebody else." And then circled back to himself, saying, "If there's a general manager and he's eyeballing all of us on a baseline with the number one pick, it's going to be hard not to take me, champ."
2: Last time I heard Jordan talk about this, he didn't call himself the GOAT. He didn't want to answer that. He wanted to leave it up to others. He doesn't talk about it as much as LeBron talks about it, whether he's asked or whether he brings it up. Like, LeBron continues to address it, and it's annoying. I mean, it really is. You have different eras, and it's really hard to compare one player in one era to a different player in a different era. It's just difficult to do that, and he's a great player. He's one of the best ever to do it, but he just sounds insecure about the whole topic because he continues to have to tell people that he's the GOAT. You don't have to tell people if you're the greatest of all time. People just know.
1: And it's interesting that the debate becomes like gets constantly boiled down to Jordan and LeBron, because over the years I've actually heard more analysts kind of question, is LeBron really number two? What about Magic? What, like, for a lot of other analysts, and granted, these are guys that are older that grew up in different eras, but I have heard more Jordan versus Magic, Jordan versus Kareem type conversations as well. So it almost feels like there's more debate about whether or not James is really number two.
2: Yeah, like I appreciate everything about LeBron James on a bigger scale, the fact that he was one of the most decorated high school athletes we've ever seen, coming into the NBA, so much pressure, and he lived up to everything and exceeded everyone's expectation. He's never been arrested, has a beautiful family, two sons and a daughter. He's not caught up in any scandals. He has a school, I Promise School there in Ohio.
1: He's the guy you wish Brendan Sorsby was.
2: Yeah, like I love the fact that he had his circle of guys he trusted and set them up with careers to allow them to do their own thing. You know, Mav Carter and, I forgot the other guy. But, I think that's the coolest thing ever. It's one thing to be successful, but, you know, putting your circle in position for them to be successful and do their own thing without mooching off you, I think it's awesome. We've seen so many cases where, like, the entourage, you know, sucks the blood out of an athlete, and then before you know it, the athlete is broke. And it's because he was paying for everybody. No, LeBron James set his boys up so they can start their own company and be successful. Like, I love that about LeBron James. I don't love the flopping and some of the things that he does. And this is another thing. It turns me off. You don't have to keep talking about the GOAT conversation.
1: Yeah.
2: You don't have to keep referring to yourself as the GOAT. If you were him, it doesn't have to be said. And Jordan just didn't or doesn't talk about it as much as he does. He just doesn't.
1: And I think, too, I think it should be emphasized, LeBron is an all-time great. And there is, I think, legitimate top five conversation to be had, especially when his career is all said and done. And even at this stage of his career, is still playing at a very high level. And with everything that was happening with Luka, and then his absence, and then them having to suddenly hand the keys back over to LeBron and him trying to drive the ship without their best player being on the floor, I mean, to see what LeBron is still doing at this age, his longevity, I think adds to his resume.
2: Yeah, great player.
1: But I think the Jordan debate is just always so interesting to me because Jordan is more universally considered the GOAT. And it's, I feel like there's actually more conversation about whether or not LeBron is actually number two. And where actually does he fit in if you're getting into this Mount Rushmore top five conversation? I think he'll go down as one of the biggest icons. But granted, Jordan and Kobe would be in that conversation as well. I think there's, you know, I think he probably gets a little bit more hate than he probably deserves when you consider how he's handled himself off the court and the stuff that he's still accomplished. But there definitely is that element of wanting to reinsert himself into that conversation and almost forcing the issue at times.
2: You can't make people think that you are the greatest, man. Just let folks have their own opinions and stop telling people that you're the GOAT.
1: So we will come back. We will talk to one of our Tennessee recruiting GOATs, Austin Price from VolQuest on the other side. Big recruiting weekend for Tennessee. Another big weekend upcoming. Decisions to be made. Commitments recently made this past weekend for Tennessee football. We'll talk to Austin about that and more when we come back from VolQuest right here on Josh and Swain.
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15: A Better Life with Dr. Sanjay Gupta.
16: We all know how important it is to stay active as we age, especially as we get older. But I've come to realize that for as good as people are about getting their cardio in, a lot of older folks really don't seem to be doing the recommended amount of strength training or even understand why it's so important. It helps you stay functional and therefore independent for as long as possible. Certified strength and conditioning specialist Dana Santis says a great place to start is not with dumbbells or barbells, but with your body weight, which allows you to build strength while also learning how your body moves and where your limitations exist. It also reduces the risk of overwhelming your connective tissue, which adapts more slowly than muscles as we get older. Once you're comfortable, you can dial up that intensity, but do it slowly, do it carefully. I'm Dr. Sanjay Gupta, helping you live a better life.
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22: Around the region once again today, only a marginal risk, though, for any flooding. Temperatures about 84, 85. And the rain will taper off this evening. It's going to be a hot one tomorrow, 90 degrees, less rain equals more sunshine. And so a hot Thursday and upper 80s on Friday. Watching, though, for some strong storms to redevelop by Friday afternoon. From Storm Team Love Weather, I'm meteorologist Jeremy Eisenzoff.
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0: through today's edition of Josh and Swain. Josh isn't here. I think he's at the EA Sports opening drive event protesting why Fernando Mendoza is not the cover athlete for Madden 27, but
1: he can be on there if he wants to.
0: Can neither confirm nor deny.
1: That's okay. He can be on there. We'll take this year off. Caleb Williams, we'll work and not have all the attention on us. But all the attention is on Austin Price. That's for sure, because Tennessee had a big-time recruiting weekend, and Tennessee fans want to know all the information from it and where Tennessee stands with some of the top prospects on the board. So, AP, Austin Price, VolQuest.com. What is up? And the first question, you know where we're going. David Gabriel George, the five-star running back from Baylor High School. We saw Alvin Kamara in town working with him on the visit. Give us the latest on...

0: this is a lot like being at Baylor. And you know, you got friends, you know people, you're comfortable around the coaches, you're comfortable around the players. And obviously, at the end of the day, it still comes back down to the package you offer and NIL and rev share and all that. And I think Tennessee's put their best foot forward there. And so now we'll see what he does. Going to be at Ole Miss this weekend, and then you know we'll see if Georgia elects to bring him in or not. I'm not sure they will. We'll see. Obviously, they already have a really big time back committed, and I'm not sure it does any good to bring in BGG. So maybe it's just this weekend, and then he starts working towards a decision. Then the question becomes, does he wait until July 22nd, which is what he currently has pegged as decision day, or does he move up his timeline as he chooses between Tennessee and Ohio State?
1: And that's what I was going to ask you next, AP. I mean, if he has such a great time at Tennessee and such a great time at Ohio State, and those seem to be the two leaders, with Ole Miss and Georgia being the next two visits, being will that timeline be moved up? Does he even take those visits? But, I mean, hey, this is a big decision for him. A lot to consider. Nothing wrong with taking his time. But that was my next question to you, is does that timeline move any for him?
0: Yeah, I don't know. Time will tell. I think, obviously, for David, he's got to decide, you know, what he wants. Is he ready to be done with the process? Even if he takes the visits, I mean, does he really want to wait another month? Like that, you know, because I can promise you, if that's the case, then you're not going to have a whole lot of movement in terms of news there, because I mean, it's a dead period. Kids can't take visits, can't really do much outside of just normal recruiting phone calls. So I'm not sure anything really changes between now and July 22nd. In terms, so I mean, my appearance every time on this show, or yeah, I don't know, that was like the static answer.
1: Yeah.
0: I mean, you think back, I mean, it's different than 2 years ago when David Sanders went through this, and David Sanders had the open weekend at the end of July when he could take visits. Remember, he went to Nebraska, then came here. Like, that's not, it's not open anymore. Like, it's when it goes dead a week from Sunday at midnight, it's dead until September. Mm. Like, as far as, you know, you can't come to campus if you're a recruit. So it's a little bit different in that way. Remember, David Sanders went all the way to, what, August 18th? I mean, that thing was forever. And so we'll see kind of where things go. But I think a lot of it depends on how he feels and where he's at in the process.
1: Is there a player that Tennessee made the most ground with this past weekend? I know there was a lot of big-time visitors on campus. Did Tennessee have a player where they made up significant ground with?
0: Yeah, I think Tennessee did really well with Tayshaun Poole and Kanaa Sullivan, both safeties. Both guys, Anthony Poindexter, has really worked hard since he got to campus back in January and got on Tennessee staff. So I think Tennessee did well there. Both those guys have visits scheduled for the next couple of weeks, and we'll see kind of where things go. But I'd be surprised if Tennessee doesn't land at least one of those two. I know Anthony Poindexter's put a ton of effort into both guys. And obviously Tennessee ended up with three commits over the weekend, and we'll see if they're able to add any more to that. I've got some guys coming in this weekend, obviously, and, you know, it will be interesting to kind of see where things go over the next couple of weeks. This weekend's not as big a weekend as next weekend. Next weekend's a little bit bigger weekend in terms of, you know, kind of the star power, more in-state guys, that type of thing, heading into that final weekend.
1: Committed guys that, you know, Tennessee didn't get it initially, but you continue the conversation with that prospect. You never know what might happen. Are there any guys out there that, you know, Tennessee maybe missed on at first, but have opportunity to maybe get back into the recruitment and maybe land them when it's all said and done?
0: Yeah, I mean, Tennessee's continuing to swing at guys like DJ Jacobs, Ohio State defensive lineman commitment from Georgia. Rodney Garner's known him for a long time. Tennessee's going to continue to swing at kids like Kenny Simon. You know, obviously, you know, they're not going to give up there, even though he committed to Alabama. Going to keep swinging there. There's going to be some players that they continue to swing. And a lot of it depends on kind of where they are at each position over the course of you know, the summer months and into the fall.
2: Kamari Hudson expected to make his decision this upcoming weekend. Obviously, Virginia Tech is the other school, his home state school, who's kind of in the running there. What's kind of the feel there after he kind of had some nice things to say about his visit to Tennessee?

0: see this past weekend, and it sounds like it's a two-horse race down the stretch of his final week.
1: Did you talk about Kamari Hudson? I'm sorry.
0: Yeah, Kamari Hudson.
1: I think Tennessee left the weekend feeling pretty good. Obviously, Chad Simmons put a prediction in for the Vols. I think Virginia Tech has since, you know, tried to double back here. And that's, you see that a lot of times when a prediction comes in, a team's like, oh, we got to push the gas here. We can't lose this one. And then you up the offer, and all of a sudden it kind of gets into a little bit of thing. And some schools eventually going to go, yeah, you know, I like him, but, you know, I don't like him at that price tag. So, you know, we'll kind of see where things go. But, you know, both sides have felt confident over the last, you know, 72 to 96 hours as we get further away from the weekend. Tennessee felt good. Virginia Tech felt like they made a run. I'm more interested to see, like, you know, how quickly does he pull the trigger here? I know he's supposed to do something in the next, you know, 7 to 10 days, but, you know, does he do something sooner? Does it last that long? And then what happens over these next several days?
2: Austin, the players that did commit, you know, Haley, the DB,
1: yep.
2: Howard, the tight end, and then you had the D-tackle, JUCO.
1: Christian Mays.
2: Player Mays.
1: Yep.
2: What are you getting in those players? Do you feel like those commitments are rock solid and they will shut their commitments down or recruiting down, excuse me? Talk a little bit about those three players and, you know, how solid you think they are committed to Tennessee.
1: Yeah, I think all three guys are pretty solid at this point in time. Now, again, you get into the season, teams will continue to recruit you. We'll see. Christian Mays, I think, has got a lot of upside. He's a big, big dude. And if you watch his huddle and watch him hawk down a running back, it's pretty impressive for a guy his size at well over 300 pounds and near 6'5". So, I mean, he's a big guy, big athletic, you know, twitchy guy. Love Malik Howard's game. You watch him play, and because he's so athletic and he has such good ball skills, what's really lost is the fact the kid's over 230 pounds and can block. Like, because you watch him play and he just makes so many plays. He's wearing number 3, right, which is a receiver number. And he plays a lot to split out wide. So he plays a lot of what looks like a Jason Kroon type receiver type position, big athletic guy who can run. But he's over 230. And I mean, and he doesn't care to put his nose in there and knock you on your butt. So, I mean, like, I think that people get lost on that. I know I certainly do on Rivalry Thursday because it's just so nice to watch him run routes and catch balls and score touchdowns. Like, it's easy to fall in love with the fun part of the game. You know what I mean? It's easy to fall in love with that type of stuff watching him play. But he's got a hidden trait, I think, that's going to behoove him at the next level that'll allow him to get to the field quicker than most people think.
0: Austin, Josh isn't here, so I guess I have to be the one to ask you this, but updates on the Chaz Coleman saga as that continues to progress through the season.
1: Oh, don't let Jason off the hook, Joel. You can make him ask those questions.
2: I forgot about Chaz Coleman, man. I'll be honest.
1: Me too. He's still around. He's still been in the building. He's not done anything team-related, and that's pretty much it.
0: Austin, what else do you guys have coming up? Obviously, a big weekend coming up this week. You kind of alluded, bigger weekend coming up, maybe next weekend. What else do you guys have for the listeners coming up at VolQuest?
1: Yeah, just continued recruiting coverage over the next couple of weeks. Obviously, Mike and Eric will have you covered as the Tennessee baseball portal stuff is in full swing. And if they try to do that, obviously the Lady Vols will be trying to add out of the transfer portal with Karen Weekly and company, feeling like that they lost Carlin Pickens to graduation, but they got a ton coming back on the team that, you know, made it all the way to the semifinals. And, you know, they'll be trying to build upon that and see where things go. So just continued coverage as we get you ready for the end of recruiting and not too far away, the start of fall camp. It will be here before you know it.
0: Austin, we appreciate the time as always. Thank you so much, and we look forward to talking to you again next week.
1: Appreciate it, guys. Thank you.
0: Again, Austin AP. Price with VolQuest joining us on the Stanley Fencing and Gates Hotline. We will come back and wrap up hour number two of today's edition of Josh and Swain. Filling in for Josh Ward, I'm Joel Silverberg alongside VFL former Tennessee wide receiver Jason Swain. We conclude hour number two on the other side right after this here on Josh and Swain.
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4: A Better Life with Dr. Sanjay Gupta.
16: People have started using AI for all sorts of things, but I cannot think of an area where the stakes are higher than your health. First of all, I'll tell you this. I know doctors who have cracked some seemingly impossible cases with the help of AI, so it can be a powerful tool. But AI can also hallucinate, provide bad advice, and be just as confident when it does that. If you do decide to plug any personal medical information into one of these chatbots, you should know that while the companies that created them have robust privacy protections in place, they are not bound by HIPAA, like your healthcare provider is. Whatever the advice presented to you, take it with a degree of healthy skepticism. Always get a second opinion. And remember, if you ever experience concerning symptoms, skip the AI consult and head straight to the ER. I'm Dr. Sanjay Gupta, helping you live a better life.
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0: Final segment, it's hour number two, today's edition of Josh and Swain. Joel Silverberg and Jason Swain. Josh will be back next week. Eli Davis producing. We appreciate his efforts this week. From our previous conversation after LeBron James's comments about the GOAT conversation to Time were made public. Kwame texted in, "You're acting like LeBron keeps bringing it up. He's got a microphone pushed in his face way more often because he's an active player. Dude doesn't bring this up, so how is he insecure?
1: Because
0: he's doing a sit-down interview. You want him to say no comment in 100 different interviews? Kobe used to answer it."
1: Oh, my gosh. You control what you say. Don't give me that he has a microphone pushed in his face.
0: Yeah, it kind of comes with the territory.
1: He controls what he says. This is what I know about LeBron James. He wants to control the narrative at all costs. At the end of the day, you control what you say. Just because someone asks you if you're the GOAT, that doesn't mean you have to say what you say. You can say it in a different way. But my point remains that he continues to politic to be the GOAT. And I just don't think you have to do that. You don't have to do it. Jordan has asked the same thing. He doesn't answer the question the same way as LeBron. So, miss me with the, "Oh, yeah, the microphone shoved in his face." He controls his answer.
0: I mean, Swain, you have a microphone shoved in your face for 3 hours a day, and
1: I control what I say.
0: We all know how much you love to politic about how you needed that one number one jersey if you were going to come to Knoxville.
1: Well, that's true. That's true. Only one question was needed to get that jersey to Coach Former. But, yeah, man, I like... He controls what he say. I'll just leave it at that.
0: Brandon asks, "Would Jason Swain say that LeBron homers are soft as Charmin?"
1: I mean, there's obviously a side that folks have selected, and that's fine. You got Jordan, you got Bron, whatever. But again, like, I just, when you hear the greats talk about their game, and they're asked about where they think they deserve to be, you know, in the Mount Rushmore great players or in the pecking order, they just don't talk about it as much as LeBron. And if LeBron didn't want to talk, he wouldn't. This is a podcast that he agreed to do.
0: Yeah.
1: So I'm sorry, man. Like, he's doing this because this is what he does. He wants to control the narrative. And for the most
0: part, during the NBA finals, not to mention.
1: Yeah, like, for the most part, he does a great job with controlling that narrative. But, man, sometimes you can't make people think that you are the GOAT, man. People are going to have their own opinion. Let them have it.
0: And the argument for LeBron, by the way, is legitimate. It's not like it's far-fetched to say that LeBron is the GOAT.
1: If folks want to say that, cool.
0: Now, it's not, I mean... Funny story that kind of happened to me a few years ago. I had a buddy of mine that worked at the gym that I went to.
1: Mm-hmm.
0: He's a big basketball fan. I walk in one day. He's behind the counter. He's talking to another patron that I've never seen before. And he likes to put me on the spot sometimes by bringing up the fact that, oh, this guy's in sports radio. He'll tell you. And so he immediately turns to me and goes, "Hey, Joel, who's the greatest basketball player of all time?" And I was like, I mean, I typically side with Michael Jordan, and he's like, the guy that he's talking to suddenly goes into lockdown mode, and he's like, no, listen, it's not MJ. And I'm like, okay, who is he? He's like, well, who do you think, man? I'm like, who do you think is the obvious argument, the obvious contrast to MJ? I'm like, Magic? No. Kareem? No. He's like, come on, man. Back-to-back without Shaq. I'm like, you talking about Kobe? He's like... Yeah, and he, you know, goes into the, and this is before Kobe passed. And, but after his retirement, and so this guy is going all in about why, you know, Kobe's 1A, MJ's 1B. And the thing is, the majority of arguments that I hear about Kobe, about his standing as an icon and ambassador for the sport, I don't hear him as much as far as the absolute GOAT conversation. And so I was kind of taken off guard, and even talking to Josh about it, Josh was a little surprised when I kind of passed this along. It's like, I don't really hear Kobe as much in that conversation either when it comes between Kobe versus MJ. And what was really funny about this conversation, this guy is just going all in about, it's not MJ, MJ had it easy, MJ this, that, and the other. This guy is wearing a officially licensed Nike black number 23 Michael Jordan Chicago Bulls jersey.
1: Hey.
0: In the middle of a conversation explaining why MJ is not the greatest of all time.
1: I mean, LeBron has the numbers. He has the longevity. Just because you play the longest doesn't mean I think you're the best. I mean, LeBron, for me, and this has nothing to do with the who's better, but he ruined All-Star Weekend for me. He's ruined the All-Star Game. He's ruined the dunk contest for me. I don't hold that against him when I'm engaging in this debate on who's the greatest or whatever, but like in every other case, he's done a great job of pushing the game forward. He's taking that responsibility. He plays hard. I appreciate the sacrifices he's made, how he goes about being a professional. I appreciate that stuff, but on the same hand, bro, you not doing dunk contests ruin the dunk contest. Because I remember when athletic dudes come into the league, the Jordans, the Jason Richardsons of the world, the Kobe Bryants of the world, you do the dunk contest. You do it. And when he didn't do it, it opened up Pandora's box for everybody else to stop doing it. We didn't get Anthony Edwards doing it. He's one of the most explosive players in the league. We don't get a chance to see the most explosive young players come into the league and do the dunk contest because LeBron changed it with his refusal to do it. Cooper Flagg, man, it would have been great to see him, you know, doing the dunk contest. And that's one thing that really, really bothers me about Bron's career. That's probably the biggest criticism I have. But everything else, I mean, goodness, and we see the great ones do it, right? Your legs are not the same year 10 as they are in year 1. So you got to develop a jump shot. We saw Jordan do that with the fadeaway. LeBron's shot has gotten better. He's shooting a better percentage from three-point line, I think, this past year than, you know, maybe any other year in the last 5 or 10 years. So the same thing with Kobe. So like,
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28: The San Antonio Spurs won Game 3 of the NBA Finals on Monday night. Game 4 is tonight at Madison Square Garden. Victor Wembanyama is averaging 29 points, 9.7 rebounds, and 3.3 blocks. Tim Duncan, back in 1999, averaged 23 points, 14 rebounds, and 2.3 blocks. I guess Spurs fans are kind of used to seeing something like this. 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

0: 3 of Josh and Swain begins. I'm not Josh, I'm Joel. Josh will be back next week. VFL, Tennessee wide receiver Jason Swain is here. The Swain and Josh and Swain is present.
1: I'm here.
0: I get called Josh a lot. Another four-letter first name that begins with a J-O. It happens.
1: That's okay.
0: Josh, Joey, Joseph, I get that a lot.
1: It's all good, man.
0: It happens.
1: It's all good. We're having a good time. We're holding down the fort. Josh will be back when he gets back. But until then, man, we enjoying the fact that Tennessee's in a good position to get some really good players on the recruiting front. It was good to talk to Austin Price. If you missed any part of that conversation, I would encourage you to go and listen to the podcast wherever you get your podcast. Tennessee is positioned very well with David Gabriel Georges, the top-rated running back inside the state, one of the best in the country. Tennessee's in position to add to the offensive line. Tennessee got a couple commitments over the weekend, plan on doing the same thing over the course of the next 2 weeks, hosting visitors before the shutoff date or the dead period starts. So it's a lot of momentum, and that's what the summer's about, man. Building that momentum, capitalize on it when they are able to come and visit your campus, and then they're going to take visits during the season, and you want to make sure that you have a great atmosphere, you win the games, because every player wants to be a part of a winner. So that's the process, and got to keep it up. Got to keep it up right now. I think, Joel, Chris Brazel has made it easier on the recruiting trail for Tennessee when they are here recruiting, you know, wide receivers, because Chris Brazel has turned some heads over there at Carolina Panthers camp. Bryce Young, the starting quarterback, who played at Bama, who played probably would be considered more of a pro-style quarter system when Bryce Young was there, said that, man, you would think that Chris Brazel played in a pro-style offense all the time because he's nailing these routes. He's nailing the concepts here already as a rookie. So Chris Brazel has turned some heads already. He's working with the second team, and he's making a lot of things happen right now with the Panthers in his rookie season. So that's good news for Tennessee. It's good news for Josh Heupel's offense.
0: Yeah, that report coming from Panthers Wire and then being re-reported again by our guy Eric Kane from VolQuest. Young went on to say, I've been super impressed with his professionalism, the ability to do stuff, the ability for everything to translate. And Brazel was also reportedly impressive in organized team activities earlier this offseason. And obviously there's been a lot of attention on how Tennessee offensive skill position players transition into the NFL through Josh Heupel's system. Obviously, you know, you and Josh kind of talked about Jalin Hyatt a couple of weeks ago about, you know, what is going to happen with him now that New York is kind of making some moves in the wide receiver room.
1: Yeah, it ain't going to look good for Jalin Hyatt.
0: And so maybe a change of scenery can help, but that has been something where we've seen this before, and you know, we've kind of, there have been different offenses throughout college football over the years where, was this guy just a system quarterback? Is this guy a system wide receiver? And so it happens. That's not, you know, that's not anything unique to Tennessee and not even in this era, but it's nice to hear that Chris Brazel is turning some heads, especially with a team that kind of took a step forward last year in Carolina, almost made the playoffs and trying to get something going with Bryce Young after making him the number one overall pick a couple of years back.
1: Yeah, Bryce says that Brazel has came in. He has understood splits, meaning you know how far you need to be from the end of the line of scrimmage if you are a wide receiver. You understand if you are the outside receiver, you have someone inside of you, how far you need to be away from that guy, how far you need to be away from the hash marks. Lining up is important because on certain plays and certain routes, you need to be wider or you need to be a little bit tighter, depending on what route you run. So he understands the splits. He understands landmarks. And landmarks simply means, hey, man, I'm running this certain route. I need to be at this depth. I need to be at 15 yards, 17 yards, 12 yards, whatever, for this particular route. It could be a curl, comeback, dig, whatever. So he understands landmarks. That's what landmarks mean. And then he understands, you know, route timing, which means, hey, I have press coverage. It's five-step drop. I know I need to be in this area in, you know, 3 seconds or so, or maybe even less than that. And so having an internal clock and knowing when you have time to dance at line of scrimmage, when you can be a little bit more patient, or when you need to be in a hurry. So he has the understanding of the route timing, that internal clock, route tempo, when to go fast, when to go slow, how to create separation, and where to be at the right time. So that is strong, strong words from your starting quarterback, Bryce Young, and he's only been there for a couple months. He's already turning heads. And again, this is big for Kelce Pope and big for, you know, Josh Heupel as they continue to try to prove that narrative wrong. And I think it's a little unfair, but hey, it's part of it in recruiting, and it's your job to prove him wrong. And Tennessee continues to do that, and they'll do it again this year with a lot of receivers coming back from last year. And then again, Heupel continuing to evolve with the offense in a passing game.
0: Brazel coming off a 1,000-yard receiving year at Tennessee and led the conference with 9 touchdowns. Kane reports the route tree was different this past year. The splits were shorter at times, and those, you know, believes that those adjustments helped Brazel with the offense. And then Brazel told the media at his pro day in March, if they watch the film this year, it was completely different from the past Tennessee offense.
1: Yep.
0: We're running NFL routes. We've got a lot of stuff on film running pro routes. On my visits, I tell the scouts to watch the film. We're running NFL routes, and they agree.
1: Yay! There it is. They agree. I mean, you can see it. I mean, the first play of the season was a passing route that we didn't run much of in previous years. Mike Matthews runs a shallow cross versus Syracuse. I mean, he runs right there at the feet of the defensive lineman, and they rush. They left the void, and Mike Matthews ran, you know, run right underneath. Great pass by Aguilar, hit him on the run, and I was like, oh, there it is. And then I think it was on the same possession, or maybe the next possession, Mike Matthews runs an out route. Oh, whoa, we're running the speed outs now. So the first possession or two for Tennessee this season, you saw the difference in the route tree and some of the pro concepts that Tennessee was running. So you watch the film, you know it. And I think Chris Brazel is going to continue to, you know, knock down that narrative, and Staley, Mike Matthews, and the rest of the wide receivers will do the same thing this football season.
0: What was your favorite route to run when you were at Tennessee?
1: Every receiver's favorite route to run is a go route.
0: Oh, sure. Well, okay, so what was your most effective route, did you feel like?
1: Well, that wasn't my favorite route. I mean, I think as a young receiver, everyone wants to hit the deep ball. But then you understand what you're good at. Like, you understand, like, part of maturing is, like, you know your strength, you know your weaknesses, you know what you're good at, you know what you're not good at. And as time went along, I became really good at being able to stop after going full speed. Like, I didn't have breakaway speed like a Robert Meacham or Jalen Hyatt or someone like that. I could get past you. I mean, I caught some go routes during my time at Tennessee, but my strength was being able to start fast, run real fast, get you running real fast, and stopping on the dime and creating separation. So I was really good at curl routes and dig routes and comebacks routes, things like that. And so curl route was probably my most effective route. I mean, it was a moneymaker on third down. So, and then plus, I like, just give me the ball, man. Let me run a hitch. Just give me the ball. Let me go. Let me go make somebody miss. Let me go make up some yardage. So most receivers will say go routes. I think early in my career I would say that, but as I'm sitting here now, I think the curl route was my favorite, because you can run it versus any coverage. I mean, there are some routes you just can't run versus every coverage.
0: Right.
1: Like, you can run a curl versus every coverage, and it's long enough to where, you know, you can make some things happen after the catch, too.
0: So that was your favorite and your best, you think?
1: Yeah, I think so. I don't think I had a favorite when I was playing. I was like, yo, just give me the ball.
0: I like all routes that get me open.
1: Yeah, that was my mentality. I didn't have a favorite route.
0: He's former Tennessee wide receiver, VFL Jason Swain. I'm Joel Silverberg filling in for Josh Ward. We've got more to come, about 45 minutes left in today's edition of Josh and Swain here on 99.1 The Sports Animal and AM 640 The Sports Monster.
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2: Question the way he did about Chaz Coleman, because I honestly forgot. I mean, I was on with Ramon and Will this morning, and I was asked about Chaz Coleman, and I was like, I forgot. Oh, let me answer this question. I mean, I have mentally moved on, and I think this team, I think they moved on months ago, and this stuff will play out, and it'll come to an end at some point. But, and I know you have to ask the question.
3: Yeah.
2: You know, you're doing your job, but I totally forgot about him. I really did. I really forgot. This team, and it's more important now than ever, because, like, when you have freshmen that come in together, and we spent so much time together. Like, we didn't, the strip was a strip. We hung out. Now they don't hang out as much together. And we grew up together. Like, we went from the freshman class to being a sophomore and being juniors and all being together as seniors. And you have some guys who get dismissed or they transfer, whatever. But, like, when you have essentially a new team every year and you have new players coming in who are young players from other programs, or you have seniors who are coming in for their last ride, I just think it's important to minimize any type of distractions possible. It's more important now than ever, just because you don't have enough time to really spend time together. And they don't do it as much. And so it's one thing to pay these players, and they deserve it, and a lot of them are getting paid a lot, and I'm sure some of them are pocket watching. I wouldn't let anybody know how much I was making if I was, playing today. But, like, hey, these guys talk to each other. I'm sure they know what each other's making and whatever. But, like, at the end of the day, like, it's football. And football is the ultimate team game. It's a game built on toughness and togetherness and sacrifice and unselfishness. You have five dudes who every snap bend over, and that looks really uncomfortable. They bend over, they put their hand in the dirt, they're leaning over, and another dude is right in front of them, breathing on them, breath probably stink, and they're just as big and greasy as they are. And when the ball is snapped, they are sumo wrestling, essentially, trying to fight for grass and fight for space, and they fall on each other. And then every play, they peel themselves off of the turf, and they line up, and they do it again. They do it for four freaking quarters, Joel. Four quarters. And they don't get any recognition unless the quarterback throws for 400 yards, is not sacked, or running back throws for or running back runs for 200, 300 yards. If one guy messes up, the whole play messes up. And the whole line gets blamed for one guy not doing his job correctly. Four guys could be doing the right thing. One guy messes up, quarterback gets sacked, and it's a line's fault. And then you have the receivers who, during a passing play, they're running routes. They're told to clear out for the underneath guys. They got to run 40 yards knowing they ain't going to get the ball. But they have to run fast and clear out the side of the field so we can get this crossing route underneath the coverage. And then you have the running backs who, pass pro, they got to block. They came to school to run, but they got to block. And during the passing play, they have a blitzing linebacker that has a 10-yard head start, and he's screaming through the hole, full speed, and the running back takes two steps up, and he has a standstill and take on that running back with a 10-yard head start. The linebacker should have the advantage there. So you got all these cases of sacrifice, of unselfishness, of guys doing their job for the betterment of the team. And the last thing you need is a distraction, selfishness, or someone not rowing in the same direction as everyone else. Like, you just can't have it. You just can't have it, man, if you want to be successful. So, yeah, like, I was honestly kind of shocked when Chaz Colvin came up, because I had already moved past him. Like, I'm ready for this team, and I hope that he's good. Like, I wish him nothing but the best, and I hope at some point it works out for him. But it's just time now for this team to be all on the same page and go full steam ahead, because the season's going to be here before you know it, and it's going to be go time.
3: And somebody did chime in on the text line while we were on with Austin asking about Chaz. And here's the thing. I do think there is a portion of the fan base that is in maybe the same boat, where because there haven't really been any confirmed updates on the situation mm-hmm. in a while, mm-hmm. folks are starting to move on. They can kind of see the writing on the wall, especially since there have been a couple of instances in recent years where Tennessee's been down this road before with a player. So it's not something that's and the situation's a little bit different, but we've all kind of been in this situation before being in Knoxville. We hear about a player that maybe won't play for Tennessee the following season. That ends up being the case. And obviously you still have to ask the question, but yeah, I do think there's also a portion of the fan base that is thinking, until we hear officially that he's been dismissed from the team, we're going to hold out hope that he's going to play this season and make a positive impact for the season.
2: Yeah, don't do that. Don't do that. Don't hold out hope. I would just move on. That's what I would do. I mean, that would be my advice. Just, I would just treat the situation like he is, you know, not you know, part of the team until he is. So that's how I would handle it.
3: You talked about offensive linemen maybe not getting enough recognition. Somebody that is very well deserving of some recognition, our attaboy, coming up on the other side when we return. We've got a half hour remaining of today's edition of Josh and Swain. Filling in for Josh Ward, I'm Joel Silverberg with VFL Tennessee wide receiver, former Tennessee wide receiver Jason Swain, here on 99.1 The Sports Animal and AM 640 The Sports Monster.
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15: A Better Life with Dr. Sanjay Gupta.
16: Have you ever noticed that you mostly breathe through one nostril at a time? Even when you're not sick, even when your allergies aren't bothering you. The body actually switches the dominant nostril as frequently as every 2 hours while we're awake. That's according to Adam Taylor, an anatomy professor at Lancaster University in the UK. This alternating cycle is automatic. It's regulated subconsciously by the hypothalamus in the brain, he said. Your body does this to give each nostril a chance to rest and repair so they don't get too dried out, which could make it easier for pathogens and inflammation to cause damage. Now, Taylor also said studies suggest the left nostril may be more dominant, and when the right nostril is dominant, the body is in a more alert or even stressed state. Who knew? Pretty fascinating stuff. I'm Dr. Sanjay Gupta, helping you live a better life.
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0: around the region once again today. Only a marginal risk, though, for any flooding. Temperatures about 84, 85. And the rain will taper off this evening. It's going to be a hot one tomorrow, 90 degrees, less rain equals more sunshine. And so a hot Thursday and upper 80s on Friday. Watching, though, for some strong storms to redevelop by Friday afternoon. From Storm Team Love Weather, I'm meteorologist Jeremy Eisenhoff.
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3: 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Junk be gone. The bee's knees of junk removal for two decades.

0: this edition of Josh and Swain. Getting closer and closer to the weekend. Been a lot of discussion about the NBA Finals as we pivot back to Game 4. Tonight at 8:30 at Madison Square Garden. Home team has yet to win a game in the series. Knicks became just the third team ever to win the first two games of the series on the road. Obviously, there's been been a period of time where the formatting for the schedule structure was different. Now we're back in that 2-2-1-1, 2-2-1-1-1 format. And so the Knicks get an opportunity to take a 3-1 series lead at home, and then the series returns back to San Antonio for Game 5, which is set to be played on Saturday.
1: Spurs got to feel confident that their ability to win Game 3. Wimby was great. We expected him to be more aggressive. I kind of like the fact that he showed his physicality, pushed Jalen Brunson to the ground. I mean, you're not gonna punk us. You're not gonna push me around. It should have been called a flagrant. Don't get me wrong, but like, hey man, this is playoff basketball. It's physical. So I think Spurs gained a ton of confidence. Stephon Castles certainly is confident. Hit a big three late in Game 3, and then hit a pair of free throws late in the game as well. Showed no signs of cracking or buckling under pressure.

0: regardless of what's happened up to that point, it completely changes the outlook of the series for both teams. Because you're right, earlier in the week, we were talking about how the Knicks are on cruise control and how it just feels like at this point that it's a done deal, that they're going to find a way to win this series. And I think a lot of people would still kind of side with that with the way that the first three games have ultimately played out. We've had three close games, and Knicks played their worst of those three at home on Monday. And maybe the excitement of having the first home finals game in quite some time played a role in that. Spurs are still a young team, but they are starting to find their footing. So there are a lot of factors that could result in changes from what we've seen in the first three games, as both teams really now get an opportunity to sink their teeth into it. Both teams have had at least one game at home. Both teams have a win. Both teams understand that they've had flaws that have been exposed in this series. So I feel like this is the turning point where we start to see who's really going to find more firm footing in the foundation of this series. So we'll see.
1: Yeah, pressure makes diamonds and also busts pipes. And there's a lot of pressure on the Knicks to win this game tonight. I know watching Wimby leave the arena and into the team bus, he smiled at the hecklers. Same hecklers that were telling him Knicks in four and keep the bus running. Y'all gonna be out of here in a couple days. Wimby, while walking to the bus, simply smiled at those fans. So a lot of confidence right now for the Spurs. So we'll see how the Knicks are able to respond.
0: Interesting to see how it plays out. So that game coming up tonight at 8:30 for game four of the series. Knicks lead 2-1, getting game four at home tonight. And right now, we hand out today's attaboy.
2: I just wanted to come by and congratulate you on the great work you've been doing.
3: 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You remind me of a young me.
4: Failure is not an option.
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6: 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Nobody built like you. 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
7: Attaboy.
0: So we're a little bit late for this on the Attaboy front. This was announced towards the end of May, but he himself shared it just the other day on social media, and a very big congratulations for him. But towards the end of May, Radio Greenville news director and longtime friend of the Vol Network, Bobby Raider, was named a 2026 Tennessee Radio Hall of Fame inductee by the Tennessee Association of Broadcasters. He was notified of the honor back on May 25th. And so he's in his second stint as the news director at Radio Greenville, which a position that he took back in 2024. He had spent some time on the Sports Monster, actually, was on morning radio over there, and has spent a lot of time as a host, as a play-by-play announcer, and has been involved with Tennessee sports radio for so long, and had 35-plus years with the Vol Network, serving as a scoreboard and studio host. Bobby's a great guy. We've seen him in our building a lot. And so Bobby Raider, a 2026 Tennessee Radio Hall of Fame inductee. Very excited for Bobby and very well earned. The Hall of Fame induction ceremony is scheduled for Saturday, July 25th in Franklin, Tennessee. And so very excited for Bobby and his family to get to celebrate this, and looking forward to him being inducted next month.
1: Yeah, that's awesome, man. Never got a chance to like officially meet Bobby Raider. Just talk to him down the line during some of the Vol Network broadcasts. And man, he was always full of energy and great to work with. And man, congratulations to your Hall of Fame induction. And just reading a little bit about him, man, he was a pioneer, bringing high school football scoreboard to the state of Tennessee, being one of the first to do that. And he's a fixture right there in Tri-City. So kudos to Tri-Cities. This is one of your own being inducted into the Hall of Fame. So attaboy to the great Bobby Raider.
0: Yeah, always enjoyed seeing him in here in our building whenever he was in town to help out with Vol Network score updates. And I always enjoyed seeing him out in the Tri-Cities calling high school football games, usually when Hardin Valley be playing against Dobbins Bennett. So the first time that we went up there, our first year doing Hardin Valley football, Bobby, of course, was there helping us get accommodated and offering any help that we might need. So, yeah, good all-around guy and a very long and distinguished career in sports.

0: 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So we hand out attaboys and attagirls each and every day to those very well deserving, and very happy to essentially say one of our own, Bobby Raider, getting the nod here today on this edition of Josh and Swain. We still have one segment to go for this Wednesday edition of Josh and Swain. Filling in for Josh, I'm Joel Silverberg alongside former Tennessee wide receiver and VFL Jason Swain. We continue next and wrap up today's edition of Josh and Swain on 99.1 The
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12: A better life with Dr. Sanjay Gupta.
13: Breast cancer is the most common cancer among women in the world. And according to a new study out of the University of Washington School of Medicine, an estimated 3.5 million cases a year are expected by 2050. Now, the good news is we've gotten so much better at screening, earlier detection, and cutting-edge treatments in many countries, including here in the United States. But even here in America, black women have a death rate from breast cancer that is 40% higher than white women, a disparity that exists despite our world-class treatment infrastructure. So what can you do to lower your risk? Eat less red meat? Try your best to manage your blood sugar and your weight? Exercise is really important. Cut back on drinking, quit smoking. And remember this, you should start getting mammograms. At what age? 40. That's when you should start. I'm Dr. Sanjay Gupta, helping you live a better life.
14: On the Sports Monster.
0: final segment to today's edition of Josh and Swain. We'll be back at it again tomorrow. Appreciate Eli Davis for producing today's show, as he has been all week. Texas Tech's athletic director, Kirby Hocutt, released a statement.
14: He sure did.
0: It's very long. A couple of key points that he wanted to point out, saying Texas Tech is not a party to Brendan's lawsuit, referring, of course, to Brendan Sorsby. We did not file it. We did not fund it. A young man in treatment for a clinically diagnosed addiction exercised his legal right to seek a remedy in court, and a judge agreed with him. Our role has been to support his recovery, not to engineer his eligibility.
14: Okay.
0: Summarizes this lengthy statement by saying, to my colleagues, I understand the frustration. The situation is hard. It is new, and there is no perfect answer. The system we're operating within is binary, but the situation is not. We are open to ongoing conversations about how to best handle these issues as an industry going forward. We will continue to be transparent in our decision making. Most importantly, we will keep doing what we have always done, put our students first.
14: Okay.
0: Swain, you ain't buying it.
14: No, I'm not.
0: And I'm sure you are not alone.
14: You want to give him support? Give him support. That doesn't mean he needs to play football.
0: I agree.
14: Yeah, you can offer him all the support you want. That doesn't mean that he needs to be eligible this year. And anytime you want to, Chancellor, President, AD, doesn't matter what the court say, you can say, right is right, wrong is wrong, and we're not playing him. Because we can't have a player playing for our university who bet on games and teams that he's a part of. We just can't do that. I know one thing. If there's an issue that comes up, him playing, don't cry about it. Don't try to play victim, because you know what you signed up for. You can say all you want to that this is the player who, on his own, filed this motion and got this result to be able to play. Don't pretend like you didn't know what was going on. Don't pretend like you're not thrilled that he's able to play for you and help you get to the college football playoff. Don't try to play that. It's not going to work with me. But you can support him. You can give him the help that he needs without him playing. Because if he was a scrub, you know dang well he would not get the same support. No way.
0: It's unlikely. Obviously, Texas Tech has made a significant financial investment into Sorsby. And the thing is that I think it's maybe a little bit easier for people to really look at this from an outside perspective about their feelings on it, because I personally don't think, from just a pure football standpoint, I don't know if it really changes anything. Even without Sorsby at quarterback, Texas Tech was still widely considered to be the favorite for the Big 12. They most certainly will be now. But I also don't think his presence is enough to turn them into a national title contender once they reach the college football playoff. Now, will they get shut out again in the first round? Probably not. But do I think they're suddenly going to compete with the perennial powers that be and suddenly take that massive step forward? I don't think Sorsby is enough to do that. And Braden Gall kind of asked the question, how good is he really?
14: You don't know. I mean, you know he was good at Cincinnati. And you feel like with a better support cast, he has the opportunity to be better. But you don't know that 100%. And we'll find out this fall if, you know, when he plays, if he plays. I know he's suspended by Texas Tech for two games against some scrubs they'll play against, but he'll be back for the conference games, and let's see how he plays there. They don't play anyone difficult. We'll really find out about how good he is when they play in the playoffs. Maybe in the second round. Won't be in the first round, but maybe in the second round. And it's not like they got blown out badly by Oregon when they played in the first round. I mean, I think the score was like 23-0. And you know, their defense kept them in it, and they got good players, but they just couldn't get anything going offensively, and the quarterback just had a bad day. So they just feel like, hey, if we get better quarterback play, then we have opportunity. And Oregon was a team that, and as a program, we've seen be ranked number one. And they're going to be thought of to be one of the top two or three teams in the Big Ten again this year. So I'm sure Texas Tech feels good about their chances this year.
0: As they should.
14: I'm just not buying any other stuff.
0: Yeah, and that, like, you know, we got a lot of texts yesterday and the day before talking about, well, if they win the national championship, there's going to be a big asterisk next to it.
14: Don't worry.
0: Fans hate watching Texas Tech. I don't think you need to worry about them winning the national
14: title. Don't worry. They ain't win national championship.
0: Winning the Big 12, yes. But again, I just really don't think it matters. The Big 12 is not deep.
14: At all.
0: Maybe BYU... You know, maybe it makes a difference if they end up facing BYU in the title game, and let's see what BYU really looks like this year. You know, there was talk maybe Arizona is a dark horse, but it just does not, the league does not have the depth where you can point to Sorsby's presence or absence as really making a difference on the outlook of Texas Tech season when it comes to their own conference.
14: I don't even see a game that they can point to that can prepare them for the playoffs. Like, we saw Miami, and people have made jokes about the ACC and how weak it's been over the years, and we've seen Clemson win a championship multiple times. We've seen Florida State win a championship. We saw Miami play in a championship game. But at least they have one game on the schedule that pushes them. Miami had that last year. They played Notre Dame.
0: And proved to be a big deal.
14: I mean, at least one game that prepares you. Got to have at least one of those games.
0: Yeah.
14: And teams from the SEC and the Big Ten, you have more of those games during the course of the season. Texas Tech, they don't have any of those games. So they can go undefeated. I'm still not picking them to go far in the playoffs because they're going to run up against a team that they haven't faced all season long, and it's going to be a reality check for them.
0: I mean, Miami had a tough schedule. They had some head-scratching losses, and that you're right, that Notre Dame result, I think, ultimately pushed them over the hump to get into the field, but they were the 10th seed before going to the national title game. So, you know, it's not like they were cruising on their way to the playoff. And you can't, especially when they dealt with the, you know, that, you know, a couple of those late losses, it really started to ask the question, man, are they really going to blow this again? Are they really going to screw this up again? And fortunately managed to get in. I do think it would be very, it'd be very interesting if, and I just don't see this happening with how weak their schedule is, but if Texas Tech somehow ends up in a 10-2 situation and doesn't win the Big 12, they're not an automatic qualifier, and they're potentially one of those teams where the committee has to consider leaving out. I mean, it might be the one season where the committee is universally praised by college football fans if Tech were left out of the college football playoff field next season.
14: No, don't do that. Hey, if they deserve to be in the field because of their play on the field, let them get in and let them get destroyed. Because that's what's going to happen anyways.
0: We will see how everything shakes out. We will come back in 21 hours, and we'll continue to keep you updated. We'll have a recap of what happens in Game 4 of the NBA Finals, and so much more to talk about as we get one step closer to the weekend. Back-to-back recruiting weekends, big recruiting weekends upcoming for Tennessee football. We will continue to break all of it down when we come back for Josh and Swain tomorrow. Eli Davis, thank you again for producing today's show. We appreciate all the interaction today from everybody on the text line, and thank you so much for participating and listening with us today. We'll be back tomorrow at noon for former Tennessee wide receiver and VFL Jason Swain. I'm Joel Silverberg. We'll see you tomorrow at 12.
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19: 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Old Trapper, what's your beef? The Chicago White Sox beat the Atlanta Braves last night 6-5 in 10 innings. Brayden Montgomery became the fifth player since 1900 to hit a game-winning home run in his Major League debut. If the season ended today, the White Sox would have the second wild card spot in the American League. I'm Chris Black.
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24: Good middle of the week, Wednesday afternoon. I'm Bill Mead, and this is your Sports Monster Update. The reverberations from a judge's decision to allow Texas Tech quarterback Brendan Sorsby to play in the wake of his sports gambling admissions continued to ripple through college sports. Big 12 athletic directors held a spirited call around midday yesterday with Commissioner Brett Yormark. The call underscored the league's athletic directors, except Tech's Kirby Hokut, are united around the notion that Sorsby should not be eligible to play next season. The tenor of yesterday's call being strongly against Texas Tech and Hokut, was an expected result, considering athletic directors in the league have said they are disgusted, disheartened, and sad over the judge's decision. But the question remains whether the rhetoric will actually yield any results. Sources say the call is the first in three expected steps by the Big 12 to potentially address the Sorsby situation. Tomorrow, the Big 12's executive board will meet with Yormark and review options moving forward. That will be followed by a meeting of the Big 12's full board of presidents and chancellors, which is expected early next week. It's game four of the NBA Finals tonight. San Antonio coming off a win in New York's Madison Square Garden two nights ago after the Knicks had won the first two games in San Antonio. No team has ever lost a finals best-of-seven series when they've won the first two games on the road. Three games in, a home team has not won a game yet. The Knicks will try to take a 3-1 lead with a win on their home floor tonight. If it's Wednesday, that means it's a busy afternoon in Major League Baseball. In the top of the eighth, down in Tampa Bay, the Rays are leading the Red Sox 5-0. Top of the seventh inning up in Cleveland, it's the New York Yankees leading Cleveland 6-3. Getting started a little bit later this hour, Washington will be in San Francisco to take on Tony Vitello's Giants. And in about an hour, it'll be Cincinnati in San Diego to take on the Padres. The Braves will try to rebound from a rear loss last night in extra innings to the Chicago White Sox. Game two of that series up in the Windy City. It'll be Chris Sale going for the Braves against his former team. Sale is 8-4 on the year with a 2.23 ERA. Davis Martin gets the start for the White Sox tonight. He is 8-2 with a sterling 2.61 ERA. That's your middle of the week Sports Monster updates. I'm Bill Meade.

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17: We are looking at partly cloudy skies, scattered showers, a possible thunderstorm this evening, otherwise overnight low down to 67. Tomorrow, partly cloudy. It's going to be a hot day, 30% chance for the scattered showers and storms, high near 90. Partly cloudy, 68 tomorrow night. And for Friday, we start partly cloudy, clouds and showers and thunderstorms by the afternoon, 70% rain chance, our high 89. From Storm Team 11 Weather, I'm Chief Meteorologist Mark Reynolds.
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9: Well, welcome in. It is a middle of the week. What day is it? It's hump day. Anyway, welcome back into the program as we work our way with you till 6 o'clock. At 6 o'clock, as always, Westwood One Sports kicks in, and that will take you overnight to the Morning Monster Thursday morning edition with Jacob and Bud. Welcome in. Oh, more to talk about today concerning the Brendan Sorsby situation. By the way, I want to get to a little bit later on Stuart Mandel with some interesting questions and some certain things that could happen moving forward in the Sorsby situation. Not only that, the Texas Tech Athletic Director, Kirby Hokut, released a lengthy statement today. We're going to get to that because one of the comments he makes in his statement is ridiculous. Absolutely ridiculous. And anybody who cares about the integrity, not only of college athletics, but college in general, should take a offense to what Kirby Hokut, the Texas Tech Athletic Director, had to say in his statement today. So we're going to get to that. Brandon Marcello talks about Texas Tech's decision on Sorsby threatens to throw a live grenade into college football's powder keg. We'll try to get to that. This may be the third day we'll be spending on it, but it is such an overriding story in sports and college athletics in general that it's just hard to just casually say, well, we've said all we're going to say and we're going to move on. I guess some people out there say, well, you can, Bill, but I don't want to, because I still think there's some other issues in this, especially concerning Kirby Hokut's statement today. But we will talk about some other things. We got the NBA's Finals Game 4 going on tonight. We'll talk about that and some things to consider in this crucial game. Just remember something. A team has never lost a best-of-seven series, or at least an NBA Finals, when they win the first two games on the road. Just like a team that has lost their first two games at home has never come back to win a series. So we're going to talk about that and what has to happen tonight if Knicks are going to take a commanding 3-1 lead in the series. So we're going to get to that as well. And of course, tomorrow, I guess I'm one of the few people on the planet that could care less about the World Cup starting tomorrow, but the poor U.S. hotels, they don't understand. Why are we not filling up our rooms? And why are there still literally thousands of tickets still available? We just don't understand. FIFA is just scratching their heads. Well, we're going to give you a little insight into that as we work our way through this edition. And, of course, World Cup does begin tomorrow, and you've got two games that are starting
0: the World Cup tomorrow. And they're being hosted by Mexico. Mexico will be taking on South Africa. And the other game that'll kick off tomorrow in Mexico, one is in Mexico City, the other is in Guadalajara, will be South Korea against Sechua. Games here in this country will be getting started on Friday, including the U.S. They will start their World Cup on Friday night when they take on Paraguay in Los Angeles. Canada, by the way, also will start tomorrow as well. But and of course, they are the host countries, Canada, Mexico, and the U.S. But it's not that we won't keep you up to date. I mean, we'll keep up to date. We're going to do whatever is right to keep coverage sports. But I'm just not one of these that really is all enamored and excited about the World Cup. Never have been. And probably in the few days I've got left to be around before the good Lord calls me home, probably won't be. So I'm just going to be up front with you in that regard. But we'll certainly keep up to date with it as to this, the group standings and who could be headed to the 32-team knockout rounds and so on and so forth. So anyway, that gets started tomorrow. It's been so much hoopla, but now all of a sudden U.S. hotels and FIFA, they can't understand. Wait a minute. We haven't sold as many rooms as we thought we were going to. And FIFA's going, wait a minute. We still got literally some tickets available. And by the way, there is some issues that the rest of the world and even some people in this country don't understand, but they're there, and rightfully so. Plain and simple. So before everybody goes off the deep, oh, everybody in the country, we can't get in. We're not letting this official. By the way, this official, everybody's going off the deep end about, that wasn't allowed in. He is tied to a terrorist organization. Come on. He has ties to a terrorist organization. So, anyway, they're not going to get all political about it, but boy, there's so much surrounding that, it's not even funny. But anyway, we're going to talk about certainly the Sorsby situation. Also, beginning Friday will be the College World Series. And Ryan McGee, former Tennessee Vol, now a writer and star on ESPN, he covers the College Baseball World Series every year. And I don't know, I'll try to get to this today. If not today, certainly tomorrow, because I will not be here on Friday. But talking about how college baseball has become a perfect parody showcase, and hey, NCAA, leave it alone. Don't try to expand it like you have the basketball tournament and you're trying to do it the college football playoff. Leave the college baseball tournament alone. It's perfect, and I agree with him. Of course, I thought the basketball tournament was fine. Matter of fact, I hated it when they expanded it to 68. The thing is, and now we're looking at 24 teams for football, that goes hand in hand, by the way, with what I'm going to get at with Kirby Hokut's comments in a roundabout way. It's supposed to mean something when you win a championship. And I got news for you. When you only had two teams, I never thought, never in my wildest ever, did I think we would get to a point in college football that I would be craving the old BCS days, where you only had two teams. And I was constantly criticizing that. Well, you got to at least have four-team playoff. So you finally get a four-team playoff. I never thought I'd be sitting here saying, man, I wish we were back to either the four-team playoff or the BCS. Why? because it's supposed to mean something when you win a championship. Now, there's certain things about the BCS that was completely ridiculous. I mean, like 2011 when LSU had to play Alabama a second time. That should have never have happened. Realistically, that should not happen. But at least with two or four teams, you had to be pretty darn good and have a legitimate chance of winning the championship, right? Now, if you're talking about expanding it to 24 teams, how many of those 24 teams are going to have a legitimate chance to win a championship? Maybe four? I mean, you can make that argument even with the 12 teams. You can sit there and say, well, you know, there's only about four or six, maybe half of these 12 teams have a legitimate chance to win this thing. You go to 24, you cannot sit there and say, well, 12 teams have a chance. No, they don't. Maybe six. You know the group of six team or teams aren't going to have a chance. There's a good chance that a middle-of-the-pack SEC team that's got four losses probably not going to win it. It used to be that going to play for a championship meant rewarding teams that had proven themselves worthy of playing for that championship. Now, with 24 teams potentially in the college football playoff, you could see a team with three or maybe even, if it's from the Big Ten, maybe even four losses playing for a national championship. You want me to tell you what that's like? That's like the NCAA tournament now. We're expanding to 76 teams so that 14th or 15th team in the SEC should be playing in the NCAA tournament and not that second team out of the Southern Conference. It's sort of about, you know, when we had Matt Snyder talking about salary cap. And what it was really about in baseball is jealousy. Jealousy. And greed. And that's all this is in the college football playoffs and the NCAA basketball tournament. It's all about greed, jealousy and greed. Well, wait a minute. He got in. Why didn't we get in? And coaches. Well, you know, if I can get in the playoffs, they can't fire me, and plus I got a little bit of a clause in my contract that says I get paid $600,000 for making the playoffs. Doesn't matter if there's four, if there's 24 teams. I just have to make the playoffs. So as Ryan McGee says, leave the baseball alone. We have seen two weekends of some of the best baseball you'd ever want to see, some of the nail-bitingest baseball you'd ever want to see. And by the way, those 64 teams that made the baseball tournament, more times than not, you're going to have some teams that are, you know, oh, they're not a Power Four conference team, but they're going to succeed. I mean, all you got to do is look at Troy. They're going to the College World Series in Omaha. Last year, it was Murray State. You got two teams this year going to Omaha that's never been, Troy and West Virginia. And somebody's going to say, well, something's got to be done. You got five teams out of the SEC. But as I pointed out earlier this week, and as Ryan McGee points out in his piece we'll get to either today or tomorrow, LSU isn't there. They're not there defending anything. Vanderbilt, who had gone for 19 straight years to the tournament, they're not there. Tennessee, who won this thing 2 years ago, they're not there. You've got some teams out of the SEC that, guess what? For example, you realize, yeah, everybody says, well, look at Texas. You know, they're there just about every year. You know what? Yeah, but guess what? They haven't been there since George W. Bush was president. Georgia hasn't been there in 18 years. Oklahoma's won, yeah, they've won two titles, but it was in 1951 and 1994. This is Alabama, only their sixth Omaha visit. Yeah, Ole Miss won it 4 years ago in 2022. But this is only their third time they've gone to Omaha in 26 years. So it's not like the SEC is dominating this sport. Yeah, they've had a great conference. And yeah, I guess you could say they're dominating the sport, but the ones that have been dominating are sitting home right now. So Ryan McGee's right. Leave this alone. Don't do what you've done to the college football playoffs, and don't do what you've done to the NCAA tournament and made it so that, you know what? Let's just, you know what they should do? Here's what they should do. You've got 136 FBS teams in college football. 136. Now, in Division I basketball, you got like 380 teams. And that's because you've got, that's all Division I basketball. And here's what I think you ought to do. Let's just go ahead and instead of having a so-called regular season in college football, let's just have a 136-team playoff. And in basketball, let's just start in around the 1st of December and have a 380-team NCAA basketball tournament. Sound ridiculous to you? Well, basically, you know, that would appease everybody so that you make sure you include all 16 teams of the SEC in basketball and in football. You don't have to worry about announcing the brackets and have people whining and moaning and groaning. No, everybody gets to start in the bracket. And for the coaches that want to say, well, you know, if I make the playoffs, I get a bonus. Every coach will get a bonus because every one of them starts makes it into the playoffs. This is how ridiculous college athletics is becoming. And the Sorsby thing is just another log on the fire. And we're going to talk about that when we come back after our break. Got a little on a tangent there, and I didn't really mean to. But, you know, when I read Ryan McGee's piece, I couldn't agree with him more. Don't mess with it. Leave it alone. You're messing with the NCAA tournament and making it ridiculously easy to make. Although most coaches will disagree with them when I say that, but it's certainly easier than what it was. And by the way, it was never easy for a coach at East Tennessee State and those mid-major and low-major schools. Still not going to be easy. But boy, if you're a Power Four conference coach and you are 12 and you are, I don't know, 14 and 16 on the year, but hey, you went 8 and 12 in the conference, you're still going to get invited. You know, it was the argument between Miami of Ohio and Auburn. And you will see with this new, if they expand the college football playoffs to 24 teams, you will start seeing teams with maybe as many as 4 losses get in. Oh, Bill, that's not going to happen. You want to bet? I'd be more than happy to bet with you. Playing for championships is supposed to mean something. Those 3 months you spend playing the season is supposed to position you and show you that, okay, if you are 10-2 or you are 12-0, you're worthy of playing for a championship. If you're 8-4 or 9-3, good season. Sorry, though. But we got a good bowl you can play in. Well, we don't want to play in any bowl. As a matter of fact, we won't even show up for the bowl because it just doesn't mean anything. We need to be in the playoffs. And that's where it is right now. Anyway, we'll get onto the Sorsby comments today. Stuart Mandel with some interesting questions asked of him about it and some things that could happen. Brandon Marcello saying this could throw a live grenade into the college football powder keg. And what do the Big 12 commissioners, or not commissioners, but the Big 12 athletic directors, they had a big conference call yesterday. They're going to have another one tomorrow with the Big 12's executive board. And then next week, the full board of presidents and chancellors are expected to be meeting. What can the Big 12 do? Because I got news for you. The Big 12, other teams, the other 15 schools, the more I'm reading, the more I'm hearing, they're willing to forfeit their game at Texas Tech if something isn't done about this Sorsby situation. Now, it may get overturned in court, when it's heard on, in that appeals court. And if it does, case closed, Sorsby will be ineligible. But what if that court, which is made up of four justices that are all Texas Tech School of Law graduates, what if that appellate court agrees with this state judge? And what happens after that? So we get to all that. Plus, what needs to happen for the Knicks to even up, or the Knicks to take a 3-1 lead tonight in Madison Square Garden. Plus, the statement today by Texas Tech Athletic Director Kirby Hokut. I'm going to get to that after our break. I'm going to be jumping all over a couple of things that he said, which was absolutely ridiculous. And not only that, completely loses sight of not only the integrity of college athletics, but the integrity of college in general. So stick around with us.
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17: We are looking at partly cloudy skies, scattered showers, a possible thunderstorm this evening. Otherwise, overnight low down to 67. Tomorrow, partly cloudy. It's going to be a hot day. 30% chance for the scattered showers and storms. High near 90. Partly cloudy, 68 tomorrow night. And for Friday, we start partly cloudy, clouds and showers and thunderstorms by the afternoon. 70% rain chance, our high 89. From Storm Team 11 Weather, I'm Chief Meteorologist Mark Reynolds.
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program as we are working our way with you till 6 o'clock. The Brendan Sorsby story continues to be the top story across the landscape of sports. Some will say, well, Bill, the World Cup starts tomorrow. Well, have at it. This is one individual that's, I'll keep track of it, but you're not going, you probably won't catch me watching. Maybe if I watch 5 minutes of it, that'll be pretty extreme for me. Just not that enamored with it. Maybe if I grew up in Europe, where that is the sport, it would be different, but I didn't. And so I don't. Plain and simple. Meanwhile, though, Kirby Hokut is the athletic director of Texas Tech. He issued a rather lengthy statement earlier today in regards to what is happening with the Sorsby situation. But before I get to that, I want to get to the Brandon Marcello piece today where he says this is Texas Tech is throwing a live grenade into the college football powder keg. He said the Big 12 has gone radio silent. A meeting among athletic directors yesterday settled one thing. Only Texas Tech believes Brendan Sorsby should play this season. As Commissioner Brent Yormark calculates his next move and orders school leaders to remain silent, the pressure on Texas Tech is immense. The fallout could trigger a cascade of radical moves across college athletics. The Big 12's athletic directors have drawn a line in the West Texas sand. The Red Raiders must pull their support of Sorsby even after a Lubbock judge granted him a temporary injunction against the NCAA to play this season, despite his admission that he bet on the sport dozens of times. That's basically what they're demanding, that the Red Raiders pull their support of Sorsby. Now, theoretically, the Big 12 can force Tech's hand with threats, though no one is seriously considering invoking a bylaw to kick Tech out of the league. And Yormark will consider his options after speaking to the league's presidents tomorrow.

Changes within and outside the NCAA model are coming, and the Big 12 is not equipped to handle those changes. Georgia and Nebraska stood tall Monday and said they will no longer schedule Texas Tech, but it's only a warning shot, if not an empty threat. But what those proclamations reveal is a growing willingness among college leaders to make radical decisions as the house of NCAA burns to the ground. If the Big 12 and Tech are not careful, they might get burned too. Leaders are preparing for war if Tech plays Soresby this season. The ideas pitched to me over the last 2 days have left my jaw on the floor. Blue sky thinking? These feel more like nuclear winter. The sport has become hyperbolic over the last 6 years as administrators and the media have labeled nearly every court ruling against the NCAA an inflection point. This time, though, the fallout feels different. It feels real. It was reported in May that the Big Ten and SEC are exploring self-governance models. It's not a clean breakaway from the NCAA as it primarily focuses on streamlining an already defined system, but it could pave the way for a deeper competitive imbalance if the Big 12 pours fuel on the fire. What happens, for example, if the Big Ten raises the revenue sharing cap within the House settlement terms? The gap between Big Ten programs and Big 12 programs, already more than $40 million in average revenue, would become insurmountable. Forget about the Big Ten and SEC forming a super league. If the Big 12 opts to ignore the foundational rules of the NCAA, what's stopping the other conferences from alienating the Big 12? How would the Big 12 and ACC survive as power players if the Big Ten and SEC moved to conference-only football schedules? No more Big 12 versus SEC or Big Ten games. Their media packages would dwarf anything the Big 12 and ACC hold, leaving both leagues to scrounge for scraps with the group of six until they met the Power Two in the college football playoff. This is what I've said all along. You can sit there and comment, you know, the SEC's on an island because they don't agree with the expansion. I got news for you. Nothing is official unless the SEC is involved. You want a 2014 playoff? Why would the Big Ten need it if it and the SEC send 12 teams to the postseason on their own terms? Just saying. Now, these are hypotheticals, but ones brought up in conversation over the last 2 days as athletic directors consider the ramifications of allowing a confessed gambler, one who bet on games involving his home team and even negatively a couple of times, on the field. If Texas Tech refuses to see the world in black and white, there will be an escalation in boardrooms and more radical thinking from the people who are usually the last ones to reach for a grenade. So why is this difference? Well, leaders denounce the decisions, but they don't threaten to remove Ole Miss from the schedule because quarterback Trinidad Shambliss won an additional year after arguing in court that he missed a portion of a season due to a medical issue. A Mississippi judge found the NCAA ignored its own medical evidence and acted in bad faith. Shambliss wasn't asking for an exception to the rules. He was asking the NCAA to follow them. Curry's order makes no such finding. It cites breach of contract and hardship, grants Soresby eligibility in part so he can make an informed decision about his NFL future, and he does it in all of 4 pages. One case corrected institutional failure. The other suspended the sport's most sacred integrity rule because a player had a draft deadline. In the middle of the crosshairs is billionaire Cody Campbell, the chair of Texas Tech's, Texas Tech's Board of Regents, and a deep-pocketed supporter. His approach over the last several years has been both holistic and contradictory. He wants to save college sports. Argue all you want about the details, but there are well-intentioned ideas within the Protect College Sports Act that he has helped fund with his own money. At the same time, he's funding record-breaking rosters at Texas Tech to ensure the program isn't left behind when the sport's next iteration takes shape and media rights deals expire over the next 5 to 10 years.

0: The timing couldn't be more critical. The bill he helped push is moving through committee and could soon reach the Senate floor. The Big Ten and SEC already oppose it. Compound those philosophical disagreements with Tech's support of Sorsby, and the Red Raiders may soon find themselves an enemy of the state. The fallout across college athletics could be immense. I'm willing to bet on it. It's huge. There is, as Stuart Mandel said yesterday, you know this is huge because 99.9% of everybody agrees with the NCAA. This is unheard of. So it leads to a statement today issued by the athletic director at Texas Tech by the name of Kirby Hokut. Now, bear with me because I'm going to read this his statement to you, and it is very hard to read because it is very smally. The thing I had to print off from it is very small print, so hang with me, but I'll try my best here. He issued this statement today. He said, "I have watched the reaction to Monday's court ruling with great respect for my colleagues across college athletics. Many of them are people I admire. But I also owe it to Texas Tech and, frankly, to the truth to offer a few facts that seem to be getting lost in the noise." So here we go. Brendan Sorsby has not played a single down of football as a Red Raider. He will miss the first two games of the 2026 season under the terms of the court's ruling, Abilene Christian and Oregon State. What happens after that will depend in no small part on how his recovery continues to progress. What? We're taking it one day at a time, as he is. We'll evaluate his recovery, compliance, and readiness as we go. We are watching closely. We are deeply committed to his progress and well-being, and we are not operating on blind faith. We are operating on a comprehensive clinical and compliance structure that we committed to before the court ruled in Brendan's lawsuit against the NCAA, and that Brendan committed to as a condition of his return to our football program. Texas Tech is not a party to Brendan's lawsuit. Oh, how convenient. We did not file it. We did not fund it. A young man in treatment for a clinically diagnosed addiction exercised his legal right to seek a remedy in court, and a judge agreed with him. Our role has been to support his recovery, not to engineer his eligibility. Underline that sentence. That may be the key sentence to this statement. Our role has been to support his recovery, not to engineer his eligibility. I've heard the word integrity used a great deal in the last 48 hours. As someone who has dedicated his career to college sports, I too believe integrity is central to our industry success. I also think integrity applies on more than one front. The integrity of sport matters. So does the integrity of how we treat a 22-year-old who sought help, entered residential treatment, and is working every day toward recovery. Those two things don't have to be in conflict. No, they don't. No, they don't have to be in conflict at all, Hokut. I'm getting madder by the minute. He goes on to talk about his two sons, including one who recently graduated from Texas Tech and played football. Throughout this process, I've kept asking myself, how would I approach this situation if this were my own son? Let me be direct about what Texas Tech's position actually is. We are glad Brendan is still part of our community because that is where we can extend him the best possible support in the ongoing recovery. Clinical care, device monitoring, financial oversight, outpatient therapy. That infrastructure exists because we take our responsibility to this young man seriously. We spent Monday after the judge's ruling getting through those systems stood up for him, not thinking about X's and O's. Oh, no, no, no. You're not thinking about X's and O's. Pulling him out of a structured environment, away from his team and his support system, does not protect anyone. It might be a cleaner headline, but it wouldn't be the right one, and it wouldn't be true to the institutional values that guide us every day. To my colleagues, I understand the frustration. This situation is hard, it is new, and there is no perfect answer. The system we're operating within is binary, but the situation is not. We are open to ongoing conversations about how to best handle these issues as an industry going forward. We will continue to be transparent in our decision making. Most importantly, we will keep doing what we have always done, put our students first. There is so much bull manure in this statement, it's not even funny. Go back to the first one. Our role has been to support his recovery, not to engineer his eligibility. Talking about the integrity of sports matters. So does the integrity of how we treat a 22-year-old who sought help. Those two things don't have to be in conflict. No, they don't. One is the integrity of the game. The other is the integrity to help this young man. Don't get me wrong. First thing, I don't want this to sound like I'm not pulling for Brendan Sorsby to better himself. That's not the case at all. But you're using these excuses. For example, the structured environment away from his team and his support system, how detrimental that would be. No. You just said it yourself. You have set up clinical care, device monitoring, financial oversight, and outpatient therapy. That exists. That infrastructure exists. You continue to do that. But by allowing him to go out and playing football and being around his team, no. I'm sorry. You can sit there and try to say this is his structured environment, that he needs to be with his team. He hasn't even taken a snap yet. You even say it yourself. He has not played a single down of football as a Red Raider. But yet you want to talk about how important being around his teammates that he probably hardly knows the names of is so very important. Nope, I got news for you. These two things, the integrity of college sports and the integrity of helping a young man, they don't have to be in conflict. It's simple. You do what the rest of the Big 12 coaches, not just the Big 12 coaches, but the entirety of college athletics and mainly 99.9% of the American public, you tell the kids, sorry, but you cannot play. And I don't want to hear about, it's not been about X's and O's. Not one statement here. Not one word in this statement by Kirby Hokut has said anything about this young man going to class and getting an education. No, it's the importance of being on the football team so he can continue his rehab. I hope Brendan Sorsby comes out of this clean as all get out and a good individual and realizes where his strength comes from. But it does not entitle him to break the most cardinal rule of any sports and be allowed to play. We'll see what happens moving forward, but an absolutely ridiculous statement today by the athletic director, Kirby Hokut at Texas Tech. We'll take a break, and we'll be back as we continue.
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17: Game four tonight of the NBA Finals between the Spurs and the Knicks in Madison Square Garden as the Knicks hold a 2-1 lead in the series. Knicks coach Mike Brown went out of his way after game three to point out the foul discrepancy in hopes to get more favorable calls tonight. I've been a fan of how the series has been officiated so far and enjoy when the refs let the players play. I hope it continues, but the MSG crowd will think differently. I'm Adam Abdallah.
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0: We are looking at partly cloudy skies, scattered showers, a possible thunderstorm this evening. Otherwise, overnight low down to 67. Tomorrow, partly cloudy. It's going to be a hot day. 30% chance for the scattered showers and storms. High near 90. Partly cloudy, 68 tomorrow night. And for Friday, we start partly cloudy, clouds and showers and thunderstorms by the afternoon. 70% rain chance, our high 89. From Storm Team 11 Weather, I'm Chief Meteorologist Mark Reynolds.
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1: It's the middle of the week, Wednesday afternoon. This is your Sports Monster update. I'm Bill Meade. The reverberations from a judge's decision to allow Texas Tech quarterback Brendan Sorsby to play in the wake of a sports gambling admission continued to ripple through college sports yesterday. The Big 12 athletic directors held a spirited call with Commissioner Brett Yormark. The call underscored that the league's athletic directors except Tex Kirby Hokut, who released a lengthy statement today, are united about around the notion that Sorsby should not be eligible for next season. The tenor of yesterday's call, being strongly against Texas Tech and Hokut, was an expected result, considering athletic directors in the league have said they are disgusted, disheartened, and sad over the judge's decision. Tomorrow, the Big 12's executive board will meet with Yormark and review options moving forward. That will be followed by a meeting of the Big 12's full board of presidents and chancellors, which is expected early next week. It is game four of the NBA Finals tonight in New York, and the Knicks will try to take a commanding 3-1 lead after losing game three. Monday night in New York, the Knicks are 2.5-point favorites in the game. No team that has won the first two games in the finals on the road have ever lost a series. Meanwhile, San Antonio would like to win it and get it back to two games each, going back to San Antonio. It's a Wednesday, so a number of getaway games in Major League Baseball. One final already in. The New York Yankees defeated Cleveland 8-4. Check that, two finals already in. And Tampa Bay defeated the Red Sox today 7-5. In games that are just getting started, the bottom of the first inning, no score between the Nationals and the Giants out in San Francisco. Getting ready to get started. Cincinnati is at San Diego. That game's scheduled to start at 4:10. The Atlanta Braves will try to rebound from a loss last night in 10 innings when they take on the Chicago White Sox in game two of that 3-game set up in the Windy City. Chris Sale, a former White Sox, will be pitching for the Braves tonight. He's 8-4 with a 2.23 ERA. Davis Martin goes for the White Sox. He's 8-2 with a stellar 2.61 ERA. And the World Cup gets started tomorrow in Mexico. Two games on tap. Mexico will be playing South Africa. That'll be in Mexico City. South Korea will play Czechia in Guadalajara. Meanwhile, on Friday, Canada will be taking on Bosnia-Herzegovina. And it'll be the USA opening up their World Cup quest against Paraguay. That'll be on Friday night in Los Angeles. That's your Wednesday afternoon Sports Monster update. I'm Bill Meade.
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17: A better life with Dr. Sanjay Gupta.
18: Have you ever noticed that you mostly breathe through one nostril at a time? Even when you're not sick, even when your allergies aren't bothering you. The body actually switches the dominant nostril as frequently as every 2 hours while we're awake. That's according to Adam Taylor, an anatomy professor at Lancaster University in the UK. This alternating cycle is automatic. It's regulated subconsciously by the hypothalamus in the brain, he said. Your body does this to give each nostril a chance to rest and repair so they don't get too dried out, which could make it easier for pathogens and inflammation to cause damage. Now, Taylor also said studies suggest the left nostril may be more dominant, and when the right nostril is dominant, the body is in a more alert or even stressed state. Who knew? Pretty fascinating stuff. I'm Dr. Sanjay Gupta, helping you live a better life.
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20: Showers of possible thunderstorm this evening, otherwise overnight low down to 67. Tomorrow, partly cloudy. It's going to be a hot day. 30% chance for the scattered showers and storms. High near 90. Partly cloudy, 68 tomorrow night. And for Friday, we start partly cloudy, clouds and showers and thunderstorms by the afternoon. 70% rain chance, our high 89. From Storm Team 11.
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1: And welcome back in. 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Hey, make your next round of golf at Pine Oaks in Johnson City. 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And if you need help with your game, and who doesn't, right? Brian Bentley is the PGA golf professional there at Pine Oaks. They want to remind you here on our countdown to kickoff that it is 80 days. 80 days till the ETSU Bucks will tee it up and kick it off against Campbell. And 87 days till the Vols will start their season at home against Furman. 80 for the Bucks, 87 for the Vols on our countdown to kickoff, and it's brought to you as always by Pine Oaks Golf Course, 1709 Buffalo Road, Johnson City. Again, if you'd like to give them a call, feel free to do so to set up a tee time. 434-6250. That's 434-6250. And area code 423, of course, Pine Oaks Golf Course. We're going to talk some more about the Sorsby deal. I want to get to the Stuart Mandel. He's got some questions that people have asked him concerning this and that are kind of out of left field. We're going to get to that. We're going to talk about Game 4 tonight of the NBA Finals. The World Cup starts tomorrow, and U.S. hotels and FIFA are bent out of shape. Wait a minute. We still got all these tickets available. Oh, wait a minute. We're not selling motel rooms and hotel rooms like we thought we were. We'll give you details on that as we work our way as well. But no sooner do we are delving on this Sorsby situation, it's being reported today that North Carolina State is investigating potential legal claims against LSU tied to men's basketball coach Will Wade leaving for a second stint coaching the Tigers, and that includes whether LSU violated a North Carolina state law. NC State Vice Chancellor and General Counsel Allison Newhart wrote to LSU counterpart Carlton Jones last week about the matter. According to North Carolina State, it has received three email messages from LSU asking the school to sign a release of claims against LSU in the Wade matter. The Newhart's letter from last Thursday states the school has not agreed and does not agree now to release LSU from any liability tied to Wade's departure. Instead, NC State is investigating whether LSU improperly induced Coach Wade to breach his employment agreement, induced Coach Wade to terminate his employment agreement, and interfered with the timing of termination of the employment agreement to result in lower liquidated damages, all to NC State's detriment. That includes whether LSU violated the state's Unfair and Deceptive Trade Practices Act, violations that can result in financial damages and attorney fees. You might recall LSU hired Wade on March 26th, 2 weeks after Wade publicly stated he was determined to win big at North Carolina State in year two. The buyout in Wade's contract was for $5 million, but was scheduled to drop to $3 million after April 1st. At the time, athletic director Bo Kerrigan and the school agreed to lower that to $4 million to close the matter and not delay the search for a successor that landed former Wolfpack player and Tennessee assistant Justin Gainey in less than a week. Newhart's letter states that NC State received a $4 million wire from LSU on May 8th for Wade's buyout. But she also writes that NC State considers the issue resolved only as to Coach Wade's personal obligations and that the payment does not absolve LSU from potential legal exposure. Specifically, the letter states NC State has reason to suspect LSU may have influenced efforts to avoid or delay notifying the school of the pursuit to trigger the lower buyout payment from after April 1st. Can we have a break here? Look, I don't approve of what's happening in this regard. Will Wade says back in mid-March, I'm determined to win big in NC State in year two, and then 2 weeks later, he's going to LSU. Look, that's Will Wade, guys. That's Will Wade. That is his modus operandi. That's his legacy right there. He got canned at LSU because he was caught attempting to pay players, which now, look where we're at now. But back then, that was against the rules. That's when the NCAA had some clout. And LSU fired Will Wade. Now here we are years later, and that what Will Wade did is not necessarily against the rules. They wanted him back because he was a successful coach. I don't like how it was handled. LSU is right now, you know, you can sit here and make an argument. You know what? Will Wade and LSU, they were meant for each other. Just like Lane Kiffin and LSU were meant for each other. Plain and simple. I mean, that's how I approach it. And the idea that LSU has paid the $4 million that apparently it was agreed to pay, and now you're asking LSU you need to do more? Doesn't matter now. Give it a break. You know, give it a break. I'm sorry, Allison Newhart, I don't know what you're trying to prove here or what you're trying to achieve here, but everything has already been done. There's nothing else you can do. Now, if LSU hadn't paid the $4 million or your athletic director hadn't agreed to $4 million, that would have been something completely different. But they agreed to $4 million. LSU paid it. What can you do now? It's just another example of where we're at in college athletics and in society in general. If you are, you know, if nothing is to the letter, then that means lawsuit. That means lawsuit. As you're going to hear Stuart Mandel, he's saying maybe I need to get a lawyer, or maybe schools should start getting lawyers on the sidelines. And I'll tell you why he said that facetiously a little bit later on. But this is ridiculous. I'm sorry. your athletic director agreed to $4 million. At least he didn't wait till after April 1st when you'd only gotten $3 million. And yes, the buyout was $5 million. I understand that. And yes, I understand the argument about, well, were you in contact with him while he was still under contract with us? Were you in contact with him while he was still under contract with us? That's a no-no. And this new five-year eligibility rule package going in has this clause in it that you cannot contact a coach during the season. And a lot of that has to do because of what LSU did with Lane Kiffin. So, I mean, you know, it's just, to me, this is ridiculous right here. I'm sorry. I don't approve of Will Wade. Never have. Not one of my favorite coaches. But I got news for you. This is a frivolous use of, I don't know whose money, whether it's the university's money. It certainly shouldn't be, I wouldn't think, taxpayers' money. But this just looks like a frivolous lawsuit attempt by North Carolina State because they're hurt. They lost Will Wade. They didn't get the full $5 million, so we're going to go ahead and, even though our athletic director, Boo Kerrigan, agreed to $4 million, and LSU has paid it, that's still not happy with us. We're going to try to pursue even more. I'm sorry. Yeah, we may not hear anything else about this, because this is ridiculous. This is one of those, you know, when you're looking at what's happening with Brendan Sorsby and the landscape of college athletics, this is absolutely ridiculous here. This is ridiculous. Wolfpack, if you're listening, I'm sorry, but this is ridiculous. I understand you're not happy you lost Will Wade. Who's to say Gainey doesn't come in and do as just as good as a job? You know, Ole Miss, probably not real happy when they lost Lane Kiffin. But it is what it is. This is the landscape we now have in college athletics. Now, at least this new ruling, this 5 years of eligibility or the five-year eligibility rule, which had some couple of other rules as well, one of which was you cannot talk to coaches during the season. Maybe this will put an end to this stuff we're seeing with coaches leaving. How, you know, I mean, I understand where NC State's upset. I would be too. You know, it, 2 weeks before he goes to LSU, Will Wade has the audacity to get in front of the media and the NC State folks and say, I look forward to really having a great year in year two. We're going to turn this thing around. We're going to be prominent players in year two. And then 2 weeks later, you're skipping out and going to LSU. And basically, but the other thing that got me when he left was he basically said he's loved LSU from day one. Trying to make it sound like, you know, I'm going back to where I really want to go. And, you know, I've always said, I never faulted Lane Kiffin for doing what he did when he left Tennessee. I didn't like the idea of a 45-second press conference and say, I'm out of here. But for someone to go take the job that he's always dreamt of, I don't have a problem with that. The only problem with the Will Wade deal is he was there once and got fired. Now, yes, hey, I love it there. What's going to be interesting is what happens when that next program ups the ante for Will Wade. Just say it. Because at some point, it will happen. At some point, it will happen. All right. Just saw a post by Brandon Marcello on CBS. He is saying, I am being told that Texas Tech would consider legal action if athletic programs and or conferences try to exclude them from competition or hinder their scheduling. You keep pursuing those legal actions, Texas Tech. You know, it's just like the athletic director, Kirby Hokut, saying today that Texas Tech is not a party to Brendan's lawsuit. We did not file it. We did not fund it. That's it. Cover your rear ends, Texas Tech. If that's the way you feel, I don't want it. Then you say, we didn't do it. He did it on his own. And you know what? Yeah, we hope to help him get his life straightened out. But if you had any integrity, Hokut, you'd say, you know what? We don't agree with it. But that's not what's happening. That's not what's happening. So, Stuart Mandel was asked some questions about this. It's kind of to the lengthy side. I want to get to it. Concerning the Sorsby situation. And We're going to get to it in a short moment. When I take my break here, we'll come back because there's one question that was asked to him where he gave an answer that really it's a humorous answer, but he says, I don't know if I'm really joking at this point. So we'll get to that and more. And Texas Tech, I got news for you. I'm not sure what Texas Tech can do to keep teams from scheduling them. The Big 12 is a different animal. Here's the bottom line. All these dominoes falling into place. Texas Tech now threatening lawsuits if schools do not schedule them. By the way, if you're not already scheduled by Texas Tech and you want to play them, they have every right to say no. No, we don't want to play you. So this threat of a lawsuit, now the Big 12 is a different animal. And the way around that is Brent Yormark grows a backbone and does what is morally right. I don't see where Brent Yormark has any alternative if he wants to appease his conference, but to say Brendan Sorsby is not, he is banned from playing by the Big 12 Conference. And let's see Texas Tech take the Big 12 to court, and I don't think it's going to stand up. By the way, I saw where Jay Billis said today that he feels like this will be overturned in the appeal process, that the Sorsby situation will be overturned. We will see. All right, we'll take a break. We'll be back. Hang with us.
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14: We are looking at partly cloudy skies, scattered showers, a possible thunderstorm this evening. Otherwise, overnight low down to 67. Tomorrow, partly cloudy. It's going to be a hot day. 30% chance for the scattered showers and storms. High near 90. Partly cloudy, 68 tomorrow night. And for Friday, we start partly cloudy, clouds and showers and thunderstorms by the afternoon. 70% rain chance, our high 89. From Storm Team 11 Weather, I'm Chief Meteorologist Mark Reynolds.

Back here in this edition of the program, as we're with you about halfway through this middle of the week Wednesday edition, which puts us smack dab, what, about halfway through the week? As we work our way through a middle of the week Wednesday with you till 6 o'clock, Westwood One Sports takes you overnight all the way to the Morning Monster. And that'll, of course, being a Thursday edition, that'll be Jacob joined by Budrick. Budrick! Bud'll be with him tomorrow morning. All right, Stuart Mandel. He writes, he's a college football writer, and every week he does a thing called the Mandel Mailbag, where you're invited to ask questions. And, of course, he has been inundated with Sorsby questions. For example, Craig B. said, can you please walk us through implications of the Sorsby ruling and the potential impact or permission it grants college athletes around what they can bet on, including their own team, apparently? Now, Stewart answers it, technically, it has no effect on anyone outside Texas Tech and Sorsby. This was not a federal antitrust suit like those that struck down the NCAA's rules on player compensation, transfer restrictions, and booster involvement in recruiting. It's just one local judge in one district granting an injunction to one specific athlete. It does not create binding precedent for anyone else. Practically speaking, though, it sends a terrible message. Betting on your own team isn't that big a deal. If you get caught, go to treatment, find a sympathetic judge, and your penalty will be missing the Abilene Christian and Oregon State games. And schools are already freaking out about the possibility that many athletes who may not be as versed in our legal system will assume Monday's news means the NCAA's gambling rules are now null and void. They load up on their apps, get in trouble themselves, and perhaps, like Sorsby, develop a dangerous addiction. Finally, it can't be overstated how damaging this was to the NCAA's already wobbly enforcement system. If it can't uphold even one of its most basic rules, the same rule that led to Pete Rose's lifetime Major League Baseball ban and cost numerous other pro athletes their careers, then the NCAA's entire rule book might as well be birdcage lining. Matt H. asks a question. Brendan Sorsby is granted an injunction, even though he placed bets on his own team. What value does the NCAA have given that a player betting on his own team can remain eligible? Do you think college football is too popular to fail and nothing will bring it down? And also, DB asks a question. Hey, Stu, did Texas Tech just kill the NCAA? All right, realignment, NIL, and the transfer portal. None of these have hurt the popularity of college football. But if the public can't trust that the games are on the up and up, that's a five-alarm fire. Yes, Sorsby is just one player and one team, and there's no evidence he was engaged in point shaving, but perception is reality. The NCAA is powerless to act against behavior that endangers the integrity of the games. Why would anyone trust that others aren't doing the same? Obviously, the NCAA is appealing, and other schools are already applying pressure on the Big 12 and Texas Tech, like Georgia and Nebraska. Nothing like a new vigilante justice. But if all this ends with Sorsby suiting up September 18th against Houston, we're going to find ourselves on the cusp of a full-on crisis. Not quite dozens of players dying on the field circa 1905, which led to the creation of the NCAA in the first place, but a modern-day credibility crisis that dwarfs all the modern NCAA legal challenges before it. Remember, the schools themselves make the rules the NCAA is tasked with enforcing. So if a school such as Texas Tech is going to blatantly ignore them and a judge supports that effort, then why bother with any of it? Just have the NCAA focus on what it does best, staging tournaments and championships. Fold up shop on the whole rules and enforcement thing and say, you guys figure it out. If anything, Monday's decision opened my mind for the first time to the possibility of the conferences governing themselves, though only if they're willing to put some teeth behind their rules. If the Big 12 had a policy that a member could be sanctioned, possibly even kicked out, for knowingly playing someone who gambled on his own games,
Would that be a stronger deterrent than an NCAA investigation that takes years and results in feud and no consequences? Or would that just be the next lawsuit and we'd be right back in the same place? All in all, a truly sad day for college sports. But might this finally open some power brokers' minds to the thing every pro sport uses to set hard parameters for its rules and regulations? That would be collective bargaining. No, that's not going to happen. They'd rather keep flying to D.C. to play Charlie Brown than Congress is Lucy. Zach H. says, could the college football playoff committee ban Texas Tech from the playoff? They could play their regular season games, get a bowl invite, but would they be ineligible for the playoff? Well, they could, but given how they handled Michigan in 2023, I don't see that happening. People raised the same question about the Connor Stallions caper broke in the middle of that season, and the college football playoff's response was, it's an NCAA issue, not a college football playoff issue. In that case, though, unlike that one, or in this case, though, unlike this that one, the NCAA has already completed its process and definitively ruled Sorsby ineligible. Now, while a judge issued an injunction putting that decision on hold, the committee could theoretically say, well, we still consider him ineligible and are going to treat him as such. But again, I don't think the 13 volunteers in that room consider that within their purview. Any decision of that magnitude would likely have to come from the College Football Playoffs Management Committee, which is the 10 FBS commissioners and the Notre Dame Athletic Director. And as of now, I believe this will resolve itself before then. Either the NCAA will get its appeal hearing expedited and the panel will uphold it, at which point there's not much anyone can do, or overturn it, which then the problem would be solved. Or the mounting pressure on Texas Tech within and outside its own conference will lead to a negotiated resolution in which Tech and Sorsby go their separate ways, but he doesn't lose his entire NIL contract. Troy M. says, just for the sake of argument, if Texas Tech somehow is upset by Oregon State, how would the committee treat that loss? Stewart said, I just broke out in hives reading this. You can see it now. Tech goes 10-2. It's right on the bubble. And Hunter Yurichek says, aw, shucks, you know, they didn't have their quarterback when they played Oregon State. And then Jason asks, at this point, should teams have a judge on the sideline to hand out temporary injunctions whenever a call doesn't go their way? Well, as Stewart says, that seems like

0: going to happen at LSU. The extreme vitriol toward Texas Tech right now was 2 years in the making. Lots and lots of people already resented the program for brazenly trying to buy its way to the top. And personally, I was fine with it. They didn't do anything illegal there. But you've got Cody Campbell, the big recruiter, who's also in support of this Saving College Sports Act. And so when that happened, people got extra ticked. So what could Tech have done differently? Pretty simple. You don't support the lawsuit. Sorsby getting his eligibility back doesn't mean much if he doesn't have anyone to play for. Again, by no means are they the only school that would have gone to bat for him. But this is the school whose mega booster slash de facto school president is the one running around telling everyone the system is broken. Which, okay, maybe it is, Cody. But I could have sworn I saw you holding a baseball bat right next to that smashed vase. So there you go. You've got the mega donor who's all for, matter of fact, was one of the promoters of this Save College Sports Act. You know, maybe it's time for him to step up because he seems to wield all the power. Maybe it's time to step up and say, you know what? I love this university. I've turned this university into a winner, especially on the football field, but we can't let Sorsby play. Now that, unlike Kirby Hokut, that is what you call potentially integrity. We'll take a timeout.
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9: Colleague of mine was telling me the other day about how their Instagram feed is filled with videos, most of them kind of funny, about how grandparents and friends tend to bulldoze new parents out of the way to get to see their baby. Now, as a dad of three daughters, I know how life really does become all about them the moment those kids are born. But I also know parents are still people, too, who need their own attention beyond being mom or dad. And moms, in particular in those early years, can feel especially invisible in the eyes of other people. So what can you do to stop contributing to what is known as maternal invisibility? Women we spoke to said these two things were the most helpful. When people stopped to ask how they could best support them, number one, or when they took the initiative to handle certain tasks that obviously needed to be done. I'm Dr. Sanjay Gupta, helping you live a better life.
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0: Barry out at Wood Brothers for 2027. I'm Susie Armstrong. The story next on NASCAR Today.
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0: Josh Berry will not be returning to Wood Brothers Racing in 2027. The Tennessee native announced this morning, followed by a release from the team confirming the news. The organization thanked Berry for the last two seasons in the famed number 21 Ford and noted that his replacement would soon be announced. Following a ninth place finish in the Daytona 500, the 35-year-old has finished 26th or worse in 11 of 15 races, including four DNFs, leaving him 30th in the point standings. Berry said he was extremely fortunate to get the opportunity and is trying to stay optimistic about the future. I'm Susie Armstrong. This is NASCAR Today on the Motor Racing Network.

0: here in this edition of the program, as we're with you till 6 o'clock, as you may or may not have heard, during that violent wreck at this past weekend by Christopher Bell. He has suffered a fractured, finger, maybe? Is that what I think it is? But anyway, he did not get out of that violent wreck unscathed. It was, as you saw, a very, if you watched it, you saw a very solid hit. And that really was an extremely hard hit, reminiscent of one 25 years ago in Daytona. But, of course, the safety is now so much greater now in these cars, and the requirements that certain things you have to wear for safety purposes. So, while it was certainly a violent hit, it was because of the safety apparatuses, certainly not real detrimental to Christopher Bell, and he should be ready to go this coming weekend. So we'll see what transpires there. But, of course, right now, Tyler Reddick has the lead in the points, but nowhere near what he had. I mean, he had like about a 106-point lead at one point. It's now down to 51 with Denny Hamlin with a couple of wins here. And all of a sudden, that lead is not so great. Remember something. We got a new format this year. It's no longer the playoffs. It is the chase like it used to be. And so it is points now. Not whether or not you can go out and win, but it is points now that are going to determine whether or not you get to race for the championship. But Christopher Bell did suffer that minor injury, and but he should not impact him as he gets ready to run this weekend. Tonight is game 4 of the NBA Finals. The Knicks leading 2-1, coming off a loss to San Antonio on Monday night. We're going to talk a little bit about that in the next hour. We'll also get to more of the Sorsby deal, but I want to get back to, if you weren't with us earlier, the statement released today by Kirby Hokut, the athletic director at Texas Tech. And if time permits, why U.S. hotels and FIFA on this World Cup Eve are whining, moaning, and groaning and crying. There's a reason. And we'll tell you what that's all about as we get back to into our last hour of the program for this Wednesday. Hey, I want to remind you again, it is 80 days until the ETSU Bucks will tee it up and kick it off on a 5:30 Saturday evening against against the Campbell Camels. I'm thinking high school because that's going to be right around the corner as well. But 80 days till ETSU kicks it off against Campbell. 87 days till the Vols will tee it up and kick it off against Furman. That'll be a 3:30 kickoff down in Knoxville. And countdown to kickoff brought to you by Pine Oaks Golf Course. If you're going to be heading out to knock that white ball around over these next few days, it's going to be really nice. Make plans to go to Pine Oaks. They're at 1709 Buffalo Road in Johnson City. If you want to call ahead, set up a tee time, you can. Their phone number is 434-6250. That's 434-6250. Of course, that's area code 423. And set up a tee time. And, of course, as you head out, as you make that turn onto the backside, it's going to be kind of sunny. It's going to be kind of hot. Stop by the concession stand. Grab yourself a delicious bite to eat. Your favorite beverages are there as well. And get refreshed and get ready for that backside nine on that day that you're out golfing. Of course, they have a great partnership with Callaway Golf. And, of course, that means they're constantly bringing in all the new and improved golf products to Pine Oaks. And, well, if you are like me and just about everybody else, as a matter of fact, you need some help with your game, well, golf professional Brian Bentley is there, and he can help your game out. So that's at Pine Oaks Golf Course. Again, I want to remind you, 80 days till the Bucks tee it up and kick it off, 87 till the Vols do the same, and that's your countdown to kickoff brought to you, as always, by the folks at Pine Oaks Golf Course. And again, that phone number to set up a tee time is 434-6250, 434-6250 there at Pine Oaks. Again, that's area code 423. You can give him a shout. All right. When we come back, we're talking NBA. We're talking more Sorsby situation, the Kirby Hokut statement today, in which he makes no statement about any kind of banning of Sorsby. Matter of fact, goes the other route, doesn't say a word about education. But we're going to get to all that. And the Big 12 athletic directors held their meeting yesterday with the commissioner, Brent Yormark. They're not happy. They're not happy. We're now hearing that Texas Tech has issued a statement that if there's any breaking of contracts or you're not going to try to play us, we will go to court. So it just gets deeper and deeper and deeper. And Brent Yormark could really remedy those this with one simple approach. We'll get to that. Stick around.
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2: Vikings quarterback Kyler Murray is already asking for more reps in OTA, saying it would ease his transition into the Vikings offense. Murray has been splitting reps with J.J. McCarthy, as has been reported from OTAs. But Murray is also reported to be the heavy favorite to win the job in Minnesota over McCarthy. At a certain point, head coach Kevin O'Connell has to make a decision so Murray can take all of the first team reps. Any reps Murray isn't taking are hurting the team. I'm Adam Abdallah.
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6: We are looking at partly cloudy skies, scattered showers, a possible thunderstorm this evening. Otherwise, overnight low down to 67. Tomorrow, partly cloudy. It's going to be a hot day. 30% chance for the scattered showers and storms. High near 90. Partly cloudy, 68 tomorrow night. And for Friday, we start partly cloudy, clouds and showers and thunderstorms by the afternoon. 70% rain chance, our high 89. From Storm Team 11 Weather, I'm Chief Meteorologist Mark Reynolds.
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0: Good Friday afternoon. Good Wednesday afternoon. Ahead of myself. It's 5 o'clock, though. You are rolling home. So this is your Sports Monster Update. I'm Bill Meade. Reverberations from a judge's decision to allow Texas Tech quarterback Brendan Sorsby to play in the wake of his sports gambling admissions continue to ripple through college sports. The Big 12 athletic directors held a spirited call around midday yesterday with Commissioner Brett Yormark. The call underscored the league's athletic directors, except Tech's Kirby Hokut, are united around the notion that Sorsby should not be eligible for next season. This is the first of three expected steps by the Big 12 to potentially address the Sorsby situation. Tomorrow, the Big 12's executive board will meet with Yormark and review options moving forward. And there will be a meeting of the Big 12's full board of presidents and chancellors early next week. It is game four of the NBA Finals tonight in New York. The Knicks trying to open up a 3-1 lead after dropping the game to San Antonio on Monday night. The Knicks are 2.5-point favorites. No team has ever won the first two games in a best-of-7 championship series on the road and lost. But all three games have been won by the road team. The Knicks hopefully will try to change that as they will host San Antonio tonight. Meanwhile, the Stanley Cup playoffs, another thrilling game last night, saw Carolina knock off Las Vegas 5-3. That series now even up at 2 games apiece. It now becomes a best of 3. Game 5 is tomorrow night in Raleigh. And then game 6 would be Saturday night back in Las Vegas. It's a Wednesday, so it's a getaway day across Major League Baseball to a certain extent. The finals that we have the Rays knocking off the Red Sox today 7-5. It was the Yankees over Cleveland 8-4. Games that are in progress. Washington leads the Giants in the bottom of the 5th 2-0 out in San Francisco. And the Reds are up 2-1 over the Padres out in San Diego. That's in the middle of the 4th. The Braves trying to rebound from a loss last night in game 1 of their series with the White Sox. Game 2 tonight up in Chicago finds former White Sox player Chris Sale going for the Braves. He's 8-4 with a 2.23 ERA. Davis Martin goes for the White Sox. He's 8-2 with a stellar 2.61 ERA. And the World Cup kicks off tomorrow. Mexico will play South Africa in Mexico City, and South Korea will play Sichuan in Guadalajara. That's your Wednesday Rolling Home Sports Monster Update. I'm Bill Meade.
1: A better life with Dr. Sanjay Gupta.
2: Colleague of mine was telling me the other day about how their Instagram feed is filled with videos, most of them kind of funny, about how grandparents and friends tend to bulldoze new parents out of the way to get to see their baby. Now, as a dad of 3 daughters, I know how life really does become all about them the moment those kids are born. But I also know parents are still people, too, who need their own attention beyond being mom or dad. And moms, in particular in those early years, can feel especially invisible in the eyes of other people. So what can you do to stop contributing to what is known as maternal invisibility? Women we spoke to said these two things were the most helpful. When people stopped to ask how they could best support them, number one, or when they took the initiative to handle certain tasks that obviously needed to be done. I'm Dr. Sanjay Gupta, helping you live a better life.
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13: Showers, a possible thunderstorm this evening. Otherwise, overnight low down to 67. Tomorrow, partly cloudy. It's going to be a hot day. 30% chance for the scattered showers and storms. High near 90. Partly cloudy, 68 tomorrow night. And for Friday, we start partly cloudy, clouds and showers and thunderstorms by the afternoon. 70% rain chance, our high 89. From Storm Team 11 Mother, I'm Chief Meteorologist Mark Reynolds.
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0: Into our final hour we go on this Wednesday, and as we are working with you till 6 o'clock, we got the Morning Monster, 6 o'clock tomorrow morning. It'll be Jacob Townsend teaming up with Bud, as it'll be a two-man show tomorrow morning, as it always is on Tuesdays and Thursdays here on the Monster. The Braves trying to come back from a rarity last night, losing something they've only done prior to last night, I believe 21 times in 60-some-odd games. Anyway, Braden Montgomery of the White Sox, you can excuse him if he was in his pregame interview yesterday or late last night, he was speechless because he became only the fifth player in Major League history to launch a walk-off homer in his first major league game. He hit a two-run homer in the bottom of the 10th inning that allowed the White Sox to claim a 6-5 victory. He hit it over the left field wall. He becomes only the fifth player in Major League Baseball history to hit a walk-off homer in his Major League debut. Now, you may be saying, well, there's got to be some pretty prominent names in those other four, right? Well, these are the other four and when they did it. According to Elias Sports Bureau, 1971, Billy Parker. I don't even know. And by the way, the Braves are now 45-22. Billy Parker. I don't even know. The list I've got here doesn't include who they played for. But 1971, Billy Parker. Didn't happen again for 31 years until Josh Bard did it in 2002. And these last couple of names you probably have heard of. In 2003, Miguel Cabrera hit a walk-off homer in his MLB debut. And the one prior to last night, 11 years ago in 2015, Carlos Perez. So Braden Montgomery becomes the fifth player in Major League Baseball history to do that. So, wow. It walks it off last night after the Braves had a one-run lead going into the bottom of the 10th inning. And it was a game the Braves had a 3-0 lead in. Only see the White Sox come back, send it into extra innings 4-4. The Braves scored a run in the top of the 10th, but then the two-run walk-off by Montgomery ends the contest. All right, the Sorsby situation. I was reading a piece during the timeout by Amanda Krestovich. She writes for Front Office Sports, and she was talking about what this Sorsby situation could mean to the Protect College Sports Act. The Sorsby decision came up multiple times during a Senate Commerce Committee roundtable today, and it's been the subject of some private conversations in Congress. Sources in and around Capitol Hill says the ruling could increase momentum for the Protect College Sports Act because the bill is being marketed as giving the NCAA the power to enforce rules. But here's what's interesting. It's unclear whether the bill itself, as currently written, would have prevented the specific scenario with regard to Sorsby. At today's hearings, Senator Cruz said the gambling issue goes right to the real heart of what we're doing here. One of the really important parts of this bill is trying to put in place protections to be able to protect the integrity and to be able to enforce prohibitions on gambling that I think really do threaten the entire system. Cruz said the bill would have prevented Sorsby from being able to get a local judge to grant him eligibility, but some legal experts disagree. The bill offers the NCAA or conferences limited antitrust immunity to restrict a student athlete's eligibility to participate in intercollegiate sports if the student athlete participated in sports wagering activities. In other words, players couldn't challenge the NCAA's legal authority to prevent them from playing college sports if they gambled. But the Sorsby situation may not have been prevented by the bill because his lawsuit isn't, and this is the crux of it, is not an antitrust case. Instead, it's a state contract dispute. Sorsby argued that the NCAA had committed a breach of contract by unevenly applying its gambling rules restoring eligibility for some players and not him, and by not adequately supporting him through his gambling disorder, as its bylaws say it will. So the NCAA disputed, of course, all these claims. They have since, of course, appealed it. The bill may not prevent a player from suing the NCAA on the basis that it violated a contract. According to attorney Tom Mars, who has won many a case against the NCAA, Congress has no authority to prevent a college athlete from filing a lawsuit in state court for breach of contract. Matter of fact, Tulane sports law professor Gabe Feldman said the act is ambiguous about whether a state breach of contract claim challenging a permanent ban for gambling would be preempted by the act or could still be brought by an athlete like Sorsby. So even this, the Protect College Sports Act could have not prevented this Sorsby situation. Well, I'm looking at the act. It's 111 pages long. But as was pointed out in one of the pieces today that I read, there's only one way that the NCAA might be able to get by this and get this to a point where they have some clout, and that is antitrust exemption would be one thing, but that doesn't necessarily mean that somebody couldn't sue the NCAA in a state court. The only way you could get around this is with collecting a collective bargaining agreement. And the only way you get a collective bargaining agreement is you state that all the players are employees. Which, in my opinion, means, okay, they're employees now. They don't need to be students. They're no longer students. Why would they be required to attend class? We would have the ultimate, for lack of a better term, minor league preparatory system for the NFL, the NBA, and any other Major League Baseball, if that is indeed what was to happen. If you designate these kids, these players, these athletes as employees, I don't think you have a legal leg to stand on forcing them to go to class or maintaining a grade point average. Now, if that was to happen, you know what I would, you know, I've said this, I don't know how many years ago, when they were talking about a kid, to show you how far we've come, when I was began doing this show, the biggest thing was a kid leaving school early to go play pro ball. And I would sit here and I'd argue, okay, this kid has tied up a scholarship for, let's just say, 2 years. Now he's going to turn pro. Well, that was a scholarship that somebody else could have used. So my argument was, okay, you only go to school 2 or 3 years tying up a scholarship. When you become a pro athlete, guess what? You're going to pay the school back for that scholarship. You're going to pay the school back. You reimburse the school for that scholarship because you did not eventually end what that scholarship was meant for the end to be, and that was to get a degree and graduate. Of course, now we've gotten to a point where education isn't even mentioned in any of this. And now when you start talking about collective bargaining agreement and naming these players as employees, I just don't see where all of a sudden now you're still going to, how can you still force them to go to class other than you can sit there, I guess, and say, okay, you're now an employee of this university and one of the requirements is you go to class. It would be like me working for this company and my requirement is I've got to be here every morning at 9:00 and then I got to do a show from 3 to 6. That's the only thing I can think of, short of, you know, you have to be in class. Now, if they could do, if they could work that deal, then all of a sudden Congress could imply an antitrust exemption. Because if you're wondering about how the difference, why the NFL and the NBA, and what, it's because of this collective bargaining agreement. What this collective bargaining agreement is, it is because of the antitrust exemptions that these leagues have been given. That agreement, that's the rules. And there's nothing that a player can do, or there's none of those rules that he can, for lack of a better term, legally break and expect to win in a court of law, because you can't. The NFL has their rules that will stand up in a court of law. You gambled on your own team, you are banned for life. Well, no, I'm going to do what Sorsby did. Can't do it. Because it won't hold up in a court of law. Until you can get an agreement across the board in college athletics, you're going to be facing this. This young lady's right. Even if this Protect College Sports Act had been in existence, it doesn't necessarily would have not stopped necessarily the Sorsby lawsuit in a state court. Now, maybe you, if you're Cruz and the other senator that put this in, maybe what you do is maybe you pull it back and say, okay, we've got to put something in here that's going to protect these schools for when somebody does do this. Because bottom line is, this is the one rule across the board in any sport that is not condoned. I kind of wanted to see if there had been anybody have the gumption to interview Ken Curry. He's the judge who has started this wildfire by allowing Sorsby to play. And I just wanted to see, has anybody interviewed Ken Curry about this? And whether or not he might have some second thoughts in regards to his ruling, based on what he has seen happen across not just college football, but all of sports landscape. Now, again, the professional leagues aren't going to have to worry about it. This is because of their collective bargaining agreements with their respective players' associations. The Players Association, and here we go. The Players Association agree when they sign on to a new collective bargaining agreement, they agree to the rules that are in that agreement. Which what, if you were to go this route, all the college athletes would have to agree to abide by these rules. You don't have that right now, other than the NCAA rules. And the other thing that seems to get lost in this is, as pointed out by Stuart Mandel, you got to remember something. This judge's ruling only impacts Lubbock County, Texas, and Texas Tech. That's it. And the only reason it impacts them is because they're in Lubbock County, and that is where Sorsby is a player. That's why I brought up the part yesterday that, okay, what about away games? You know, maybe your mark doesn't want to take the appropriate action and ban Sorsby from the season. I mean, to me, that's the only route you've got, your mark. And every other coach and athletic director is in agreement. But like Stuart Mandel said, don't think for a minute other schools wouldn't have done this same thing, or it wouldn't have allowed this same thing to happen. Remember something, Sorsby at one point was potentially going to LSU. But anyway, if your mark doesn't do what is the legitimate and moralistic thing to do, which is to say Sorsby is not eligible for this season, the next thing would be Sorsby cannot play in the away games because that's outside of Lubbock County. We'll see what happens.
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1: A better life with Dr. Sanjay Gupta.
2: 20 years ago, the average attention span was about 2.5 minutes. Today, it's just 47 seconds. Pretty disconcerting. That's according to new research out of UC Irvine. But really, this isn't our fault, at least not entirely. We can blame technology and the world around us. Attention, it turns out, is not an unlimited resource. You only have so much of it to give. Start paying more attention to what times of the day you seem to be at your mental peak. Try to knock out the more complicated stuff during that time. It's also important to take breaks every so often so you can more easily lock in when you're trying to concentrate. One expert said, even trying to visualize where you want to end your day with everything all wrapped up or with tons left to do. That can act as a real motivator. I'm Dr. Sanjay Gupta, helping you live a better life.
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0: 8 of the race this past weekend at Michigan. Both Chase Elliott and Christopher Bell got in a nasty crash in turns 3 and 4. An update on both of those drivers after this. For PRN's Garage Pass, this is Andrew Curley.
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0: You know a crash in NASCAR is big when other drivers on the racetrack comment about it. That's what happened with Bubba Wallace, who saw Christopher Bell and Chase Elliott make a very hard impact in turns 3 and 4 on lap 148 at Michigan. Bubba came over the radio saying that was the scariest hit I've ever seen. Chase, after the crash in the infield care center, said that was totally my fault, but it was nothing intentional. Now, for Christopher Bell, Joe Gibbs Racing on Tuesday confirmed that Bell suffered a fractured left wrist in that crash, but he will still get behind the wheel of his car this weekend at Pocono. Joe Gibbs Racing said in a statement he returned home to North Carolina where x-rays confirmed the fracture. Bell has been cleared and will be behind the wheel of the number 20 Toyota Camry this weekend at Pocono Raceway. Christopher came over social media and he said, "Thank you to each and everyone who reached out to check on me. I truly feel the love. I'm grateful for my team of doctors, JGR, NASCAR, and all the previous drivers who helped pave the way for the safety standards in our sport." And then he closed the tweet off by saying, "See you in Pocono." We are so glad to see Christopher Bell behind the wheel this weekend. It was one of the nastier crashes I think that we've seen in NASCAR, but just thankful that NASCAR has evolved their safety to where it is and a driver like Christopher Bell can get out of the car after a crash like that. For PRN's Garage Pass, this is Andrew Curlin.
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3: We are looking at partly cloudy skies, scattered showers, a possible thunderstorm this evening, otherwise overnight low down to 67. Tomorrow, partly cloudy. It's going to be a hot day, 30% chance for the scattered showers and storms, high near 90. Partly cloudy, 68 tomorrow night. And for Friday, we start partly cloudy, clouds and showers and thunderstorms by the afternoon, 70% rain chance, our high 89. From Storm Team 11 Weather, I'm Chief Meteorologist Mark Reynolds.

here in this edition of the program as we continue with you for one more segment. This just in. Here we go again. Atlanta Braves outfielder Ronald Acuna Jr. has been placed on the 10-day injured list with a strained left hamstring. Acuna came up limping after an awkward stride while trying to beat a throw to first base during the fourth inning in last night's game against the White Sox. Acuna, visibly frustrated, left the game. He had a brief stint on the injured list last month after suffering a grade one strain in the same hamstring. It's been, you know, it just seems like every time he starts to get going, he gets hurt. Of course, he was off to a slow start this season, only batting .254 with seven home runs. But he did have that strain in the hamstring and a bone bruise in his left thumb that has been hampering him since the start of the season. So he has been put on the 10-day injured list in a related roster move. The Braves have called up infielder Rowdy Tellez, and they have designated right-hander Giancarlos Lora for assignment. So Ronald Acuna Jr., placed on the 10-day injured list by the Braves today. Wow. Just when everything seems to be going, just even though they lost the game last night, bang. You know, you hope, by the way, you hope this isn't something that we're going to start seeing more and more. I mean, the Braves have been relatively, yeah, they've had, you know, they lost some pitchers before the season started, but since the season has started, they've been relatively, I don't want to say injury-free, but certainly nothing like we've seen the last couple of seasons. So we'll see what transpires here. All right, tonight is game four of the NBA Finals. A little bit of history. The concept of home court advantage. It might be gone. It might be gone. For the first time since the 93 NBA Finals, that was the Bulls and the Suns. For the first time since the 93 NBA Finals, the home team has lost the first three games. The Bulls won the first two games in Phoenix that year, which means Phoenix had a better record. And then they dropped game three at home to Phoenix. But luckily for the Bulls, they captured game four and then closed it out in six games. And, of course, the Knicks are hoping to do the same thing. By the way, a big difference between now and then. Back then, it was a 2-3-2 format. You played the first two games at the team with the best record, then the middle three were played on the other team, and the last two would be played at the team with the better record. And, of course, that changed in 1985. And then, when was it? 10 years ago, they went back to the 2-2-1-1-1 format. But anyway, the Knicks are hoping they can win tonight, go up 3-1, because only one time in history, in the NBA history, has a team come back from a 3-1 deficit in the finals, and that was Cleveland back in 2016, 10 years ago, against Golden State. Home teams are 46-37. During the playoffs, 46-37. That's basically a season, and 46-37. That's 81 games, 83 games. They play 82 in a regular season. Interesting enough, in case you're wondering, because I wanted to see and I didn't do it. Here, I will do it now. That is a winning percentage of 55%, 55.4% that the home team has won. In the 6 years before the pandemic year in the bubble, home teams won 61% of their games. In the 5 years since that bubble season, home teams have won 58%. Now it's down to 55%. And since the NBA adopted the 1-8 seed format for the 1984 playoffs,
The 2026 playoffs have the fourth worst home team win percentage of any.

series. And two of those three games will be played in San Antonio. Well, Bill, you just are now making the argument the home court doesn't mean a whole lot. Yeah, but you know what? If I'm the Knicks, I want to win tonight. I don't want to have to face the idea that I may be having to play San Antonio a best of three and two of the three in San Antonio. So this is a huge game for both teams. Couple of things. The Knicks have to get their offense going. They shot 36%. 36% from the field. Now, I got an interesting stat for you. You don't usually think about this a whole lot. But when you see a team shooting a good percentage, a lot of times it's because, you know, they've made that extra pass. Or that extra pass has led to an easy bucket. And the guy that made the extra pass gets an assist on the play, right? Well, I'll give you a little bit of an idea here. In game one, the Knicks assisted on 20 of their 39 made baskets. 20 of their 39, a little more than 50%. And I think most coaches will tell you, if you are assisting, or you got an assist to field goal made ratio, and you're assisting on around 50% of your made baskets, that's pretty good. In game two, get this, it was unconscious. The Knicks assisted on 29 of 37 made baskets. But in this last game, they only assisted on they just had 18 assists on 40 made baskets. Now, yeah, they turned the ball over a lot, 21 points off turnovers for the Knicks. And what's interesting is of those 18 assists on the 40 made shots, 9 of those came in one quarter, in the second quarter, which is when they outscored the Spurs 42-24 and went from 12 down to 7 up or 8 up, or I'm sorry, 6 up at the half. And that was the offense that sparked that 13-game playoff win streak. They've got to get that back. And one of the elements that needs to help is Karl Anthony Towns. He has been a stalwart against Wembanyama in the first couple of games in San Antonio. Matter of fact, after those first two games, I know Jalen Brunson was the stud, but you could make an argument that Cat was the MVP. But in this last game, he was basically non-existent. He's got to step it back up. He's got to be a presence. He's got to be someone who can slow down Wembanyama. Because if you don't, Wembanyama will eat you alive. But I thought it was an interesting stat. You know, a lot of times I'll sit here and I'll tell you, okay, take a look at three stats in every basketball game. Defense, what did they do on the defensive end? Did they hold the other team to under 40% percentage of 40% shooting or 45% shooting? Or did the other team shoot 60%? Rebound. Did they out-rebound the other team? And thirdly, free throws. Did they hit the majority of their free throws? If you win those three categories, chances are pretty good you're going to win the basketball game. That's not always going to happen, but I would be willing to venture a guess that 75 to 80% of the time, you win those three statistics. You play defense, you out-rebound the other team, and you knock down your free throws, you're going to win the game. And you can throw in this other stat about assists. When you've got 60% of your made shots are coming off assists, that's a good thing. That means players are making that extra pass, finding the open guy, getting the better shot. I don't think it's a sheer coincidence that when you've got a bigger percentage of assists on made shots, your field goal percentage is better.

0: And that's what happened in the first two games. In the first two games, 49 of 73. Yeah, 70, I'm sorry, 76. There were 76 made baskets, and on that, there was 49 assists. So you assisted on 49 of 76 made baskets. But in his past game, just 18 of 40 made baskets. So we'll see what happens tonight. This is a huge game. I don't think it's out of the realm of the imagination to think that whoever wins this game tonight is going to win the series. And so we'll see what happens. By the way, last night, I don't know, and again, I know this isn't the biggest market for hockey, and I'm one of the biggest Stanley Cup playoff fans you're ever going to see. So I'm watching the game last night. This Stanley Cup final through four games has been unbelievable. Unbelievable. Last night was just another example. I mean, it's uncanny. I was trying to see here. I want to get the rundown here. Here we go. In this final, game one in Carolina, 5-4. 5-4. And in that game, and by the way, there have not been too many leads that have been very secure in this Stanley Cup final. But in the game, first game in Carolina, Vegas scores with 3.5 minutes to go to break a 4-4 tie and win 5-4. Okay? The next game, Vegas has a 3-0 lead, only to see Carolina come back. I'm sorry, have a 2-0 lead. Going into the third period, Carolina scores three goals to grab the lead, but with 1:20 to go in the game, Vegas scores the tying goal, so it goes into overtime, and Carolina gets the winning goal in overtime, 4-3. The next game goes double overtime, and this is the game where Vegas scores 4 goals in the second period. Carolina scores 4 goals in the third period, including after a missed Mitch Marner free shot, penalty shot. Carolina scores 4 goals to tie it up, send it to overtime. It goes double overtime before Vegas gets the game-winning goal, 5-4. And then last night, this game is tied 3-3. And then 6.5 minutes into the third period, Carolina gets a goal to go up 4-3. And it is nail-biting time. Because it could either be 3-1 Las Vegas, or it could be tied 2 games each. And Vegas pulls their goalie, and Carolina, with about 1 minute to go in the game, scores a open net goal to make the final score 5-3. But this has been, without a doubt, the best Stanley Cup finals we have seen. I don't know if we can say forever, but it is pretty daggone close. 5-4, 4-3. And it's interesting when you take a look at in 4 games, total goals, Carolina has scored 17, and Vegas has scored 16. In the 4 games played, Carolina has outscored Vegas 17-16. That's how close this series has been. And now it is a best-of-3 series. Game 5 will be tomorrow night in Raleigh. Game 6 will be Sunday night. I think I said Saturday night. Game 6 will be Sunday night in Vegas, and if there is a Game 7, it'll be a week from tonight. And one can only hope, as good as this series has been, as close as this series has been, it warrants a Game 7 in Raleigh next Wednesday night. You know, I've said this on this program for years. Very few things in sport is better than the Stanley Cup playoffs. But when you get to a Game 7 in the Stanley Cup playoffs, that may be the peak of what the sports world has to offer. And that's where this thing seems to be headed. Carolina and home. You know, I said it before this series started. If there was a team that had home ice advantage in the National Hockey League, it's Carolina. Well, they are 1-1 at home. And they've lost. And, you know, I was talking about Frederick Anderson being on his money, right? On the in goal. This guy was being dynamite in the goal. And then he gives up four the other night in game three and gets replaced by Boosie in the third period. And all Boosie does is shut down the Golden Knights until they score a goal in the second overtime. So last night, Boosie was your starting goalie. And he allowed three goals, but it allowed Carolina to win. So now we go to Game 5 tomorrow night in Raleigh, Game 6 Sunday night in Vegas, and Game 7, if necessary, a week from tonight back in Raleigh. And like I said, if there is ever a Stanley Cup final that deserves a seventh game, this is one of them. All right, that's all for me. Have yourself a nice and safe evening. Don't forget the Morning Monster tomorrow morning, bright and early, with Jacob Townsend and Bud. And I'll be back with you tomorrow afternoon at 3 o'clock. Have yourself a nice and safe evening. Stay cool, everybody.
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8: People have started using AI for all sorts of things, but I cannot think of an area where the stakes are higher than your health. First of all, I'll tell you this. I know doctors who have cracked some seemingly impossible cases with the help of AI, so it can be a powerful tool. But AI can also hallucinate, provide bad advice, and be just as confident when it does that. If you do decide to plug any personal medical information into one of these chatbots, you should know that while the companies that created them have robust privacy protections in place, they are not bound by HIPAA, like your healthcare provider is. 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Always get a second opinion. 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
22: 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Well, Rob Brind'Amour rolled the dice last night and rolled the hot hand, giving Brandon Bussey his first career postseason start. And the young man made some big saves in the third period. But how about the captain, Jordan Staal, with that game winner? This series keeps getting better and better. It's now a best of three for Lord Stanley's Cup. I'm Pat Boyle.
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24: We are looking at partly cloudy skies. Scattered showers or possible thunderstorm this evening. Otherwise, overnight low down to 67. Tomorrow, partly cloudy. It's going to be a hot day. 30% chance for the scattered showers and storms. High near 90. Partly cloudy, 68 tomorrow night. And for Friday, we start partly cloudy. Clouds and showers and thunderstorms by the afternoon. 70% rain chance. Our high, 89. From Storm Team 11 Weather, I'm Chief Meteorologist Mark Reynolds.
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